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2: Nashua police are seeking the public's help as they continue looking for a man wanted in connection with a stabbing outside the Shaw supermarket on DW Highway in Nashua on Saturday. Police said the attack appears to have been random as the victim did not know the assailant and suffered non-life-threatening injuries. Manchester police responded around 2 a.m. this morning to reports of gunfire two blocks from the police station in the area of Union and Valley Streets. Arriving officers discovered nearly two dozen shell casings between the Citgo gas station and a neighborhood laundromat. The area was closed for several hours. A Nashua fire responded to an apartment blaze at 48 Temple Street shortly after 10:30 Wednesday night. The fire, which was contained to a single unit, caused widespread smoke damage throughout the building. All occupants were evacuated safely, and the cause of that blaze remains under investigation. You can find more on these stories at the top of the hour or anytime at 1370WFEA.com.
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7: We have an air quality alert in effect until 11 tonight, meaning air pollution concentrations might be unhealthy for sensitive groups, including children and older adults. Otherwise, clear skies that could be obscured due to smoke and haze, lows dropping into the upper 50s. Mostly sunny tomorrow with a light breeze, temps in the low 80s, and partly sunny with a chance of late day showers on Saturday. With your Granite State forecast, I'm Peggy James.
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3: In parking garages in West Hollywood, pumps are now removing water that went rushing in this morning. A water main break causing extreme flooding. Cars underwater in underground garages. There was a sinkhole, roads damaged, and residents battled rushing water in their urban streets. A water line put in the ground in 1916 burst. Anselmo Collins is with LA's water system.
4: Unfortunately, sometimes there may be parts of the pipeline where you end up with a weak spot, and it reveals itself when you have these type of leaks.
3: Alex Stone, ABC News, Los Angeles.
5: It appears the New York sightseeing helicopter that crashed in the Hudson River last year, killing six people, might be the result of a bird strike. The NTSB said a bird expert from the Smithsonian identified remains from several different types of geese on the blades. There are some encouraging signs about the jobs market.
6: Analysts were anticipating a slight rise in first-time claims for jobless benefits. Instead, the number has fallen from 216,000 applications 2 weeks ago to 208,000 last week. The Labor Department also reports declines in the four-week moving average and in the total number of people on unemployment at just over 1.8 million.
5: ABC's Jim Ryan. Baseball's labor contract expires December 1st and a lockout is expected, but if there is an agreement before next season, MLB is set to have its earliest opening day next year. It will be on March 24th. Brr. Dave Packer, ABC News.
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0: Anatole leaving the Quincy Institute for Responsible Statecraft. He has the Eurasia product. We're going to turn to Mother Britain because there's politics afield momentarily. I'm John Batchelor.
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0: I'm John Batchelor with Anatole Levin, an Englishman who can help me understand the politics of the moment. There will be a new prime minister, perhaps in hours. At the same time, there was the appalling tragedy of the murder of a former member of the Conservative Party, now associated with the Reform Party, Mrs. Whittacombe. And the solution was in train until counterterrorism showed.

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15: We have an air quality alert in effect until 11 tonight, meaning air pollution concentrations might be unhealthy for sensitive groups, including children and older adults. Otherwise, clear skies that could be obscured due to smoke and haze, lows dropping into the upper 50s. Mostly sunny tomorrow with a light breeze, temps in the low 80s, and partly sunny with a chance of late day showers on Saturday. With your Granite State forecast, I'm Peggy James.
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16: I'm John Batchelor. I welcome my friend and colleague, Bill Raggio, Senior Fellow, Foundation for Defense of Democracies. He and his colleagues keep the Long War Journal, where you can routinely see reporting from Africa, especially from East Africa, Somalia, but also ranging across to West Africa, all these states in turmoil, considerably attacked by jihadists and or Russian adventurers and or Chinese exploiters and or now and again ISIS. We welcome our colleague Caleb Weiss of the Bridgeway Foundation. He is also posts his material. He's at the foundation.

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1: 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So what did they find? We asked Cassie Taylor from TikTok.
2: People are feeling a lot right now. 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So as a creator, how are you bringing the community into your creative process? And then the third, consumption behaviors are really changing. So people are moving away from kind of this idea of impulsive buying. And so building that trust longer term versus kind of that impulse buying.
1: More on TikTok trends are at TikTok.com. That's TikTok.com.
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12: I'm John Batchelor with Bill Raggio, my colleague and co-host of the Foundation for the Defense of Democracies. Bill keeps a Longword Journal where you can see Caleb Weiss's reporting from East Africa and West Africa, but right now we're concentrating on Somalia. Bill, you have a question for Caleb.
13: Yes, Caleb, you noted the offensive, the Somali government offensive, which took place between 2022 and 2023. How has Shabaab responded to that offensive? Has it lost territory or has it worked to regain territory?
14: Yeah, that's a great question. And also just for the readers, this is a different offensive than what I was just talking about. The sort of a Puntland wet offensive. This was a Mogadishu wet offensive in central Somalia. And in 2022, this was supposed to be sort of like the Anbar awakening in Iraq, if you will, where the tribal militias rose up against Al-Qaeda. Mogadishu was essentially trying to do the same thing. They were trying to get clan militias and other clans in central Somalia to rise up against Shabaab that were under their control. In some respects, it worked initially. They were successful in pushing al-Shabaab back for a number of months, but that has all since stalled and since failed. Al-Shabaab has been able to recapture everything they lost in 2022 and 2023, and they've even gained some more since then. It mainly failed due to, probably poor planning. Deputizing these clan militias and expecting them to hold territory was probably not a good idea. Also just lack of funding, lack of political will as the offensive dragged on. And sort of al-Shabaab, again, sort of waited out the clock in some respects, but also just as they noticed the clan militias falter and falter, and bicker against each other more and more. They struck. And I believe it was in 2024, maybe early 2025, al-Shabaab did their own offensive against this, against these clan militias. And like I said, they've taken back everything. I think there's been a little bit of hyperbole around the state of Mogadishu. I don't think it's about to fall. Obviously, that could change in the future. But al-Shabaab is definitely pushing very near Mogadishu. They're putting insane amount of pressure on Mogadishu, the African Union's Union forces, rather. And essentially, they are setting up a holding pattern and sort of waiting to see what happens with the AU mission.
12: You report that the U.S. has lost

0: they may be considering self-harm.
1: Meta says it built a dedicated AI system to identify these types of high-risk conversations, working with experts and parents to determine which types of conversations should warrant an alert. And as an additional safeguard, any chat flagged by AI will be reviewed by a human before an alert is sent. And they say if the teen's intent is ambiguous, they will err on the side of caution.
0: ABC Chief Business Correspondent Rebecca Jarvis. In Washington State, a Kitsap County Sheriff's Office, they came to the rescue of a woman who got trapped inside of a Tesla operating in pet safe mode when an automatic safety device failed. Dave Packer, ABC News.
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0: Let's go with the first question. What is the average life expectancy at birth for the total U.S. population?
1: All right, there are five choices. 75 years, 77 years, 79 years, 81.

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1: Wegovy GLP-1s, every day one thought haunts you. What if I stop? A 2026 British Medical Journal study says you'll gain every pound back, but four times faster. So what now? There is an answer. Alex Goen patented hypnosis. The Journal of the American Medical Association says adding behavior therapy to GLP-1s produces nearly three times the results than GLP-1s alone. Three times the results. Hypnosis is behavior therapy concentrated. And Alex Goen hypnosis is the only U.S. patented hypnosis proven useful by the U.S. Patent Office. 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
8: We have an air quality alert in effect until 11 tonight, meaning air pollution concentrations might be unhealthy for sensitive groups, including children and older adults. Otherwise, clear skies that could be obscured due to smoke and haze, lows dropping into the upper 50s. Mostly sunny tomorrow with a light breeze, temps in the low 80s, and partly sunny with a chance of late day showers on Saturday. With your Granite State forecast, I'm Peggy James.
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9: I'm John Batchelor, Hotel Mars Episode N. My colleague and co-host and co-pilot, Dr. Space himself, David Livingston, and we're joined by our two China watchers, Doug Messier, who runs a Substack page I highly recommend. He's posting routinely matters to do with the politics of space, as well as the engineering, and Rick Fisher of the International Assessment and Strategy Center, who is our man on boosters and also capabilities on the surface of the moon, because this will eventually involve security, aka weapons systems. However, we begin with a stunt already predicted by Jared Isaacman, the new administrator and practiced hero of astronauts everywhere. Jared Isaacman on national television imagined this scenario. It is a few days before Christmas, 2027. All the world is gripped on a drama on the television set, on the videos everywhere. The three Taikonauts are about to go into the cone of silence on the other side of the moon. When they emerge, the question is, what will they be reading? Genesis, as Apollo 8 read? Something about Xi Jinping? Or another document entirely? The Taikonauts go silent. We wait for Apollo-like success. Rick, I come to you because 2027 seems awful early. That's next Christmas. And what that could mean is

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1: 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We've got one more truly watch party for the biggest game. 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
7: I'm John Batchelor. I welcome Professor Alan McHale. His new book, Newcomers, tells a story that is exactly what New York needs to learn about itself. Dutch, not English, Dutch. This is the story of Anthony and Gritcha and the founding of New York, you bet. You've heard about Peter Stuyvesant. Well, you're going to meet a completely different character here than we get in the fairy tales. Professor, congratulations. I've been reading about New York and about the founding of America for 50 years. Never did I come across a book that tells a story in this wonderful way. We begin, of course, in a magical scene that you begin your book with. A cinema would begin it here, too. The Old Kirk in Amsterdam and the register to marry, because they have to have their banns read 3 times before it's official. This is the Dutch Reformed Church, Protestants in the 17th century. Gritcha and Anthony. Why are they in the Old Kirk, and who is Anthony on this day? Good evening to you, Professor.
8: Hi, John. Thanks for having me. Right, so Anthony enters history at this moment, in 1629, in December, in the Old Kirk, the old church of Amsterdam. This is the first source we have about him from anywhere else in the world, We know more about Gritcha's life before this moment, and I'm sure we'll talk about that. But this is where I begin because it's where Anthony's story begins in the historical record. I try to squeeze as much information as we can from this single source that relays Anthony's origins. As I spend a lot of time in the book trying to show, it tells a rather different story than the one that has been passed down for about 150 years.
7: The story that was passed down and that still exists, if I understand, in some exhibits and museums and in the books of the last 300 years, is that his name is Anthony the Turk, or Anthony von Cartagena, or Anthony von Sala. All of this associates him not with Protestantism, not even with Catholicism or Christianity, associates him with Muslims of the moment, sometimes called Turks, sometimes called Moors, sometimes called Moroccans. All of that is language in the 17th century that is both alarming and alluring. It's a combination, very romantic language, but frightening, because the Ottoman Empire has been in place for several hundred years at this point, and the threat, at the same time the promise and the mystery of Islam, dominates the thinking of Northern Europe. So Anthony, with the idea of being Anthony the Turk,

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4: From ABC News, I'm Dave Packer. President Trump, in a primetime speech Thursday, announced his administration is releasing previously classified documents he claims show the vulnerability of U.S. election security and infrastructure, including overseas meddling.
5: Hundreds of millions of U.S. voter files are in the hands of foreign governments. Our machines and ballot counting systems are exposed to hacking and manipulation and corruption.
4: Trump calling for investigations at multiple federal agencies, but as ABC legal analyst Dan Abrams points out, the departments that would investigate these attacks on democracy were just reduced by the Trump administration.

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0: I'm John Batchelor. Ukraine, resupplied or reinforced after the meeting in Ankara for NATO, but I welcome Anatole Lieben of the Quincy Institute for Responsible Statecraft to speak to where we are right now in the Ukraine-Russia contest. I know all the world has eyes on Strait of Hormuz for good reason. There's active gunfire. There's a report that the U.S. has fired a Hellfire missile into an unarmed tanker. There's many things can go wrong. But in the Ukraine-Russia contest, it's harder to see because things aren't out in the open that are important. Anatole, I come to you on the meeting in NATO. The result was what appears to be reinforcement for Mr. Zelensky. Mr. Trump talked about a Patriot missile system, IP, being transferred to Ukraine. I'm told that that can't possibly produce a missile for some time, maybe more than 6 months, maybe more than a few years, the way it did for Japan. However, there was also this item about Germany paying for 50,000 high-end drones, the kind that can swarm. There's also a big check from NATO or the EU or both for Mr. Zelensky. This looks like they're reinforcing him, or am I overinterpreting these events? Are these just showpieces and not the real thing? Good evening to you.
1: Hello, John. Well, I think the Patriots are mainly a showpiece because, as you said, it will take a very long time before Ukraine can actually produce these very sophisticated missiles. I mean, it's not as if this is something that you can just hand over and then turn on. On the other hand, it's a sign of the Trump administration's continued support for Ukraine, and it's a way of reassuring, you know, European allies that the US does continue to support Ukraine. So from that point of view, it's important. But as far as the European support is concerned, yes, I mean, this is very real. The European Union is essentially keeping the entire Ukrainian economy going now, with its subsidies, and of course European weapon supplies or purchases of American weapons for Ukraine are critical to Ukraine being able to continue the war. So this is really important, will be a great help to Ukraine in continuing the fight.
0: I'm reading at the same time I'm listening to broadcasts made by William Shirer for CBS, 1938, 1939, 1940, 41, from Berlin, because he had the German. Mm. And I'm learning what it is that contributes to a big war. And one of the things is lots of small things add up. One of them is rearmament or armament for the first time or weapons. Our weapons cache is being replenished, or people spending money, large amounts of money, to prepare for something in the future. That happened in 38. For the U.S., it happened with the Navy starting after 36. It happened in Germany about the same timeline, 35, 36. It never happened in France, and it didn't happen in Britain, except for in the Air Corps. The RAF did have attention before the war. But the rearmament left them with weapon systems that they then turned into the big war. Are we seeing the same thing in Europe now? They're all boasting about how they're going to finally do the right thing with their defense budgets. But when that happened in 38, 39, well, the end was tragedy.
1: Well, this is going to take a long time, you know, John, because the European militaries have been run down to such an extent that it will take years to build them up again. Also, it's not at all clear that the volunteer troops will be there to do that. Britain at the moment can only deploy one brigade at a time of its entire army, because the whole army is now fewer than 80,000 men. So this is real. The Germans in particular are promising to spend a very large sum of money. But of course, there are also deep divisions among the Europeans. The Germans want to spend the money either on themselves or on buying weapons quickly from America. The French, you know, are determined to try to build the weapons themselves and sell them to their NATO allies. So, this is real. But I mean, it's not like the massive, rearmament programs we saw in Europe. Well, in Germany, of course, as you say, starting in 1934, and in Britain, unfortunately, starting 4 years too late.
0: All right, then, if we're not building towards a tragedy, what to make of this report in the FT within these last hours, accusing Russia of planning provocations against Poland and Lithuania, accusing Russia of black operations to start a larger war or to test the NATO systems, or just generally to feed the rhetoric that is being used by such as Daniel Tusk right now to whip up fear, genuine fear of Russia at a Cold War level? Why are they doing this if they're not ready to fight?
1: Well, I mean, the Poles and the Balts are, for understandable historical reasons, but I think extremely paranoid vis-à-vis the Russians, and are also, of course, anxious to whip up fear of Russia in the West to try to make sure that the West is on the alert to come and help them if necessary. But it seems to me highly unlikely that Russia would risk deliberately provoking or starting a war with NATO. And of course, if you carry out, I mean, serious black operations, you can, never be sure of where it will end, what the results will be. Simply because Russia does not have another army. Its army is bogged down in Ukraine and making very slow progress there. I mean, if they were to attack Poland or get into a war with Poland, Poland would blockade Kaliningrad. It would cut it off. And Russian military experts tell me that they have no army with which they could break through to Kaliningrad. So, I mean, if they weren't going to lose Kaliningrad, which would be a shattering humiliation, which I think would bring down the Putin regime, they would have to resort to nuclear weapons, or, I mean, the very credible threat of them immediately. So I'm not sure I take this altogether seriously. That said, I mean, I've no doubt that the Russian secret services are drawing up plans and are conducting, reconnaissance missions, as I would hope are we. But it's important not to confuse the two because, I saw a piece in the Financial Times only a few days ago which said that Russia had been attacking undersea cables leading to Britain in the Atlantic. Well, of course, they haven't been. I mean, if they had, we would have heard about it. No, I mean, what they've been doing is, of course, reconnoitering them with a view to building up plans to attack them if there is a full-scale war. But that, of course, is different. I mean, we actually know it's been revealed, I mean, deliberately leaked, for example, that the US has plans to launch cyber attacks to cripple Russian infrastructure if there is a war. But that doesn't mean that the US is going to do this, tomorrow without a war. This is part of war planning strategy. It doesn't mean that you're actually planning to attack.
0: I accept everything you say. Striking to me, though, is that we've talked about this before, and then another article runs accusing Russia of provocation. It doesn't stop the people who command the news services. Russia is planning a potential provocation against energy or transport infrastructure in the Baltic states or Poland, according to intelligence assessments cited by Lithuania's president. That is within the last day. 24 hours ago. So who's ever pushing this doesn't mind the fact that what you say is rational. They're
1: Oh,
0: pushing it.
1: no. I mean, but as I said, I mean, there is an awful lot of paranoia in the Baltic and Poland. Now, that said, John, as I think I said the last time, as long as this war goes on, there is a risk that something will happen. Russians talk about, what would happen if a Ukrainian missile went astray and destroyed a school in Moscow, the way that, US missile went astray
0: Right.
1: and destroyed a school in Iran. And then Putin would, I'm told, have to retaliate in some way against NATO, which, the Russians see, I think, with reason, as you know, helping to plan and target these Ukrainian attacks. So it's not that, you know, these Russian, you know, plans are non-existent. It's just that, you know, they are contingency plans. You know, of course China has contingency plans to attack Taiwan. The Chinese don't deny it. The point is, though, that that's not the same as a deliberate plan to attack within a given time frame, you know, unlike Hitler in 1939.
0: And Tusk, is he listened to in NATO or EU? Does he have credibility?
1: Well, yes, I think so. Partly, of course, because he's much preferred to the previous, you know, nationalist populist Polish government. But, you know, in my view, we've paid far too much attention to Baltic and Polish fears. It is a bit as if, you know, you were to get all your views of British policy or Britain by talking to the Irish, or, you know, all your views of the United States by talking to the Mexicans. I mean, they have their point of view, but it's, you know, it's not necessarily an entirely rational one.
0: I'm speaking to Anatole Levin of the Quincy Institute for Responsible Statecraft. He heads the Eurasia Project. We're going to turn to Mother Britain, because there's politics afield momentarily. I'm John Batchelor.
2: 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A series brought to you by the Leadership Institute and Radio America.
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7: I'm John Batzer with Anatole Levin, an Englishman who can help me understand the politics of the moment. There will be a new prime minister, perhaps in hours. At the same time, there was the appalling tragedy of the murder of a former member of the Conservative Party, now associated with the Reform Party, Mrs. Whittacombe. And the solution was in train until counterterrorism showed up. That story is very dark, and there is a lot of debate about it. I don't want to settle that. I want to know if the Parliament can organize itself around the man who is said to be the next Prime Minister, Mr. Burnham, who takes office with an enormous number of pressures that I don't know can be solved. We have money, we have military, we have the Whittacombe murder, we have Farage. I could go on. But Mr. Burnham, no one's ready for the job. They think they are. Does he think he's ready for the job, Anatole?
8: Well, I'm sure he thinks he's ready for the job, or he wouldn't go for it. I think he will start with one very strong card, which is that people in the Labour Party, Labour MPs, will be deeply, deeply anxious not to have another leadership crisis. Having got rid of one prime minister, otherwise they will begin to look very like, you know, the Conservative Party, which lost basically three prime ministers in 3 years through revolts within the party. They really don't want to, you know, to look like that. So Burnham will, I think, have a period, perhaps quite a considerable period, in which he will have the authority to push things through. Now, the question is, will he do so? Does he actually know what he wants? Does he have a programme? And that's not at all clear yet. He's said very, very little on the subject. I mean, most of what he's said sort of indicates essentially a more effective continuation from Starmer. Well, except for this idea of a new sort of deputy government in the north of England. But even that has not been sketched out. I mean, also something which is completely unclear but absolutely critical is whether Burnham will try to change the electoral system from first past the post to proportional representation, because that will critically affect the composition of the next British Parliament. And all of this is completely unclear as yet. Perhaps the fear is because Burnham really maybe he's keeping this to himself so as not, you know, obviously during his leadership campaign, so as not to lose any support or create any opposition. But there's obviously a fear that actually the reason is he just doesn't know. He's been focused on governing, you know, a major city. He's not been thinking about national issues. Well, at that point, of course, he's going to be in the same position that Starmer was when he came to power, with actually no policies of his own to implement. And then he's going to be bombarded, of course, with contradictory advice from different sources within the Labour Party, within the bureaucracy. And, that could lead to very considerable delay and confusion.
7: Would an election clear the air and give him a mandate if he ran on the issues that are important to him?
8: The thing is...

0: unlikely that he would do that. And he doesn't, of course, need to, because Labour has a huge majority in Parliament. So there's no parliamentary challenge to the Labour government.
1: I'm thinking how Johnson risked a vote and won big time and gave him momentum going into his term. No, he did not succeed, but that was a risk as well. What was that, December, some years ago? So you're saying that Burnham could call an election, but it'd be likely in 27, not in 26.
0: Yeah, I mean, we would basically serve out Labour's term, because I mean, look, maybe he'll take the risk, but under the first past the post system, it is a risk, because you only have to get 25% in a seat if everybody else gets 24%, and with Reform leading across much of the country, that is a real danger.
1: Anatole Levin, the head of the Eurasia program at the Quincy Institute for Responsible Statecraft. I'm John Batchelor.

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4: Now, your Granite State forecast.
1: We have an air quality alert in effect until 11 tonight, meaning air pollution concentrations might be unhealthy for sensitive groups, including children and older adults. Otherwise, clear skies that could be obscured due to smoke and haze, lows dropping into the upper 50s. Mostly sunny tomorrow with a light breeze, temps in the low 80s, and partly sunny with a chance of late day showers on Saturday. With your Granite State forecast, I'm Peggy James.
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5: I'm John Batchelor. I welcome my friend and colleague, Bill Raggio, Senior Fellow, Foundation for Defense of Democracies. He and his colleagues keep the Long War Journal, where you can routinely see reporting from Africa, especially from East Africa, Somalia, but also ranging across to West Africa, all these states in turmoil, considerably attacked by jihadists and or Russian adventurers and or Chinese exploiters and or now and again ISIS. We welcome our colleague Caleb Weiss of the Bridgeway Foundation. He is also posts his material. He's at the Foundation for Defense of Democracies on the Long War Journal. We're catching up with Caleb about Somalia and drone strikes, but these are not the drones of the Ukrainian battlefield. These are Reapers, big productions that loiter. However, why are they loitering and what is to be done? Caleb, a very good evening to you. For the newer members of the audience, Somalia, where is it and why is it important? And where is Puntland as part of Somalia and why is it important? Good day to you.
6: Good day, John. Thanks for having me again. So Somalia is a country on the Horn of Africa, in East Africa. It's at the tip of where the African continent juts out into the Indian Ocean. Somalia has sort of been a focal point of United States counterterrorism policy, especially in the global war on terror and now beyond, primarily because of rampant jihadism in the country. Obviously, right now, the biggest threat is Al-Shabaab, which is Al-Qaeda's branch for East Africa. But even before Al-Shabaab existed, there was this thing called the Islamic Courts Union, which, as the name suggests, was a collection of Islamic courts set up around Somalia during the Civil War. They hosted Al-Qaeda leaders. Many of them were trained by Al-Qaeda. Even in the early days of the Somali Civil War, in the early 90s, there were Al-Qaeda in Somalia, famously or perhaps infamously. Al-Qaeda members were present during the famous Black Hawk Down battle in 1993. So Somalia has sort of been important to the U.S. for a long time, for different reasons, but especially since 2001, counterterrorism against Al-Qaeda. In more recent years, also Islamic State, and this is where Puntland comes in. Puntland is a, I don't know what to call it these days. It used to be called semi-autonomous region of northern Somalia, but in the past year or so, they've been fully rejecting Mogadishu. So they're sort of their own thing in northern Somalia, capital of Garowe, and then a port city called Bosaso. Southeast of Bosaso, which Bosaso is on sort of the Gulf of Aden shoreline in northern Somalia, so

0: right across from Yemen. Southeast of Bosaso is where the Islamic State has set up shop. And the United States for the past several years have been also focused on them. And this is what I wrote about recently, is there's been back and forth of who the U.S. cares more about in Somalia, Al-Shabaab or Al-Qaeda or the Islamic State.
1: Bill, you have a question for Caleb.
2: Is Caleb, with the conflict between the Somaliland government, the Puntland government, with the federal government of Somalia, how has this impacted operations against both Shabaab and the Islamic State? Has the Somali government been helpful to Puntland and Somaliland fighting the Islamic State and Shabaab, which is Al-Qaeda's branch?
0: So I'll go even one step further. There's also Jubaland in the south, which is also heavily contested with Mogadishu. So to the maybe perhaps those unaware, Shabaab is heavily dominant in southern Somalia. In fact, Jubaland, which sort of borders Kenya, most of that is under Shabaab control. Even though they have a nominal government at Kismayo, it's nominally basically Shabaab. But all this to say is it hurts the U.S. counterterrorism policy in many ways. In southern Somalia, what you see a lot is clan warfare between different, militias supported by the government against each other. That obviously takes attention and resources away from the fighting against Al-Shabaab. The bickering between Puntland and Mogadishu also makes it harder for coordination. But I will say that in terms of affecting U.S. counterterrorism policy, the Puntland thing doesn't really affect it that much. The U.S. seems to have just started bilateral relations with Puntland itself. The U.S. will obviously still work with FGS, that is the federal government of Somalia, and even their drone strikes against the Islamic State in Puntland says it's in coordination with Mogadishu, but really it's mainly in coordination with Puntland. Somaliland doesn't really fight the Islamic State, nor do they really fight Al-Shabaab. Their status with the U.S. is a bit murkier. The U.S. does meet with them. The U.S. does have some business and military affairs up there, but the U.S. official policy is they see one Somalia. They don't really recognize Somaliland. But like I said, where it does get tricky is in southern and central Somalia. So the Somali National Army, or SNA, the official military of Somalia, is sort of a misnomer. It's basically just a collection of clan militias that are, they support Mogadishu. Now, there are some professional units, mainly trained by the U.S., Turkey, but for the most part, they're essentially just deputized clan militias. And this gets in the way a lot of sort of the clan system in Somalia that sort of oftentimes takes precedent over the federal system. And thus, you see clan fighting all the time. The SNA units essentially turning their weapons on each other despite, they should be fighting Al-Shabaab. And this has sort of brought the U.S. to a boiling point of in recent weeks, due to all of these factors and sort of political infighting in Mogadishu, the U.S. is essentially pulling funding for the UN mission in Somalia, which is the logistical backbone of the AU military mission in Somalia. So the AU mission, the African Union mission, that is now sort of at a crossroads of whether or not they continue. And that's mainly because of all these bickering and infighting and all sorts of, terribleness and corruption and just bad governance in Mogadishu.
1: What do we need to know about? Oh, go ahead, Bill.
2: Yeah, Caleb, what would be the impact, in your estimation, if the U.S. does follow through with the threat to withdraw support for the African Union forces in Somalia?
0: Well, if they cut the funding to the UN mission, which, like I said, is the logistical backbone of the African Union mission, it'd be really hard for the AU to operate. I mean, the UN does most of their flights. They bring in supplies. They do a lot of, medical evacuations, CASAVAC, all sorts of stuff. The AU does still have funding, but also obviously it puts the mission at, operational risk. But additional funding is also becoming hard for the AU mission. So essentially this would put it on a path to destruction, if you will, and sort of some African states, part of the AU mission there, are again talking about withdrawing in the face of this. If that does happen, essentially Al-Shabaab just has to wait out the clock. These are the forces that are providing a bulwark against Shabab in defense of Mogadishu and some other cities. The way the SNA is set up, their elite units, which are mainly counterterrorism units, are going the way of, you know, the Afghan commandos of being the frontline forces when they shouldn't be. I really can't see them withholding that much longer, and the U.S. is only committing to drone strikes. I really don't see that doing much more at the same time. Now, Turkey is also involved, but Turkey also is really only doing drone strikes. So if you remove the bulk of the ground forces doing most of the defense of Somali cities, I just don't see it going well for Somalia.
1: You make a distinction, I believe, between the Biden administration and the Trump administration when it comes to who is a target. If I understand correctly, the Biden administration preferred Al-Qaeda Shabab as a target, and the Trump administration, at least in the early months, prefers ISIS as a target. Is that correct? I might have this confused.
0: It is sort of correct, but it's also sort of just timing. So the reason that the Trump administration has done a lot of drone strikes against Al-Shabaab relative to the presidency of Biden is there was a counteroffensive against the Islamic State in Puntland that the U.S. was heavily supporting. In fact, the U.S., as well as the United Arab Emirates, the UAE, were the main air support parties for that counteroffensive. So in some degree, there were daily airstrikes against Islamic State in northern Somalia, in Puntland. So it's not really necessarily they prefer different targets. It's just the U.S. was actively involved in this locally led counteroffensive. Now, what is distinguishable between the presidencies of Biden and Trump in terms of drone strikes is sort of authorizations. Biden, the same way that Obama and in some respects Bush operated, was that drone strikes were sort of centrally authorized from Washington. Commanders on the ground needed to go up the chain of command all the way to D.C. in order to get approval to do the drone strikes, which meant less drone strikes. With Trump, those restrictions are essentially way more lax. It is up to the local commanders and their discretion over when or when not to use drone strikes. So it's also why we've seen a substantially larger number of drone strikes under Trump.
1: Therefore, I had it exactly backwards. It's Trump who strikes Al-Shabaab, and it was Biden who struck ISIS. Now, help the audience. What's the difference between them? They're both killer organizations.
0: Well, you still had it a little backwards. Like, I wouldn't distinguish between who's targeting which group. It's more of a factor of who's doing more. Because Trump also targets Shabaab, which is sort of the point of the article I just published, was that in 2025, Trump was mainly targeting the Islamic State, again, mainly due to that counteroffensive in Puntland. But so far in 2026, we're back to targeting Al-Shabaab. Now, the difference between the two is Al-Shabaab is Al-Qaeda, Islamic State is Islamic State, but the Islamic State in Somalia formed out of Al-Shabaab around 2015 with this guy named Abdulkader Mumin, who's actually a British citizen. He's British Somali. He defected from Al-Shabaab and formed a small unit of Islamic State guys in the north, and since then sort of spitballed. Before the counteroffensive in Puntland, Islamic State Somalia was perhaps one of the most important Islamic State groups in the world. You know, not only were they funding and coordinating activity across Africa, especially East and Central and Southern Africa, they were also sending money to Afghanistan. The Abbey Gate suicide bombing was paid for by Islamic State Somalia. They're sending money to Yemen. They're sending money to Turkey, Syria, Iraq, you know, elsewhere. They were sort of bankrolling global Islamic State. That's since changed, and now Islamic State Somalia is sort of less important globally, but still an incredibly important management hub for Islamic State in Africa.
1: We're speaking to Caleb Weiss of the Bridgeway Foundation, the Foundation for the Defense of Democracies, about the East African war fighting going on in several directions. When we come back, what is to be done? Bill Raggio, Senior Fellow for the Foundation for Defense of Democracies, and my co-host, I'm John Batchelor.

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1: TikTok recently conducted a global survey to find out how people felt about using its platform. So what did they find? We asked Cassie Taylor from TikTok.
2: People are feeling a lot right now. You know, focus on helping provide a little bit of that levity for individuals and some of the lore and jokes, whether that's in comments or in video. So that's takeaway one. The second is audiences are shifting away from passive consumption to active creation. So as a creator, how are you bringing the community into your creative process? And then the third, consumption behaviors are really changing. So people are moving away from kind of this idea of impulsive buying. And so building that trust longer term versus kind of that impulse buying.
1: More on TikTok trends are at TikTok.com. That's TikTok.com.
0: That was your Tech It Out Minute, brought to you by Norton.
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0: I'm John Batchelor with Bill Raggio, my colleague and co-host of the Foundation for the Defense of Democracies. Bill keeps a long word journal where you can see Caleb Weiss's reporting from East Africa and West Africa, but right now we're concentrating on Somalia. Bill, you have a question for Caleb.
1: Yes, Caleb, you noted the offensive, the Somali government offensive, which took place between 2022 and 2023. How has Shabaab responded to that offensive? Has it lost territory or has it worked to regain territory?
2: Yeah, that's a great question. And also just for the readers, this is a different offensive than what I was just talking about. The sort of a Puntland wet offensive, this was a Mogadishu wet offensive in central Somalia. And in 2022, this was supposed to be sort of like the Anbar awakening in Iraq, if you will, where the tribal militias rose up against Al-Qaeda. Mogadishu was essentially trying to do the same thing. They were trying to get clan militias and other clans in central Somalia to rise up against Shabaab that were under their control. In some respects, it worked initially. They were successful in pushing al-Shabaab back for a number of months, but that has all since stalled and since failed. Al-Shabaab has been able to recapture everything they lost in 2022 and 2023, and they've even gained some more since then. It mainly failed due to, probably poor planning. Deputizing these clan militias and expecting them to hold territory was probably not a good idea. Also just lack of funding, lack of political will as the offensive dragged on. And sort of al-Shabaab, again, sort of waited out the clock in some respects, but also just as they noticed the clan militias falter and falter, and bicker against each other more and more. They struck. And I believe it was in 2024, maybe early 2025, al-Shabaab did their own offensive against this, against these clan militias. And like I said, they've taken back everything. I think there's been a little bit of hyperbole around the state of Mogadishu. I don't think it's about to fall. Obviously, that could change in the future. But al-Shabaab is definitely pushing very near Mogadishu. They're putting insane amount of pressure on Mogadishu, the African Union's Union forces, rather. And essentially, they are setting up a holding pattern and sort of waiting to see what happens with the AU mission.
0: You report that the U.S. has lost confidence in the government, headed by a man named Hassan Sheikh Mohammed. What do we have to know about him to understand?
2: So this is sort of like Donald Trump. This is his second non-consecutive time in office. At first, he brought about some positive change. Again, this offensive against al-Shabaab. However, in recent months, and if not the last year or two, he's been embroiled in a lot of legitimacy crises. So this is issues related around corruption, bribery, sort of. He's now passed his, you know, allotted term in office. He's refusing to leave office. So there's a constitutional crisis happening in Mogadishu right now. All sorts of bad governance things. And this is where the U.S. is coming from. They dumped billions of dollars into Mogadishu, both in terms of political and, you know, military buildup. And sort of this is what the United States gets for it, is still a inept, often corrupt and weak central government in Mogadishu that is not only weak in Mogadishu, but also constantly bickering with its federal member states. In Southwest State, so that's Baidoa. Now, this is sort of near the border with Ethiopia. Federal troops from Mogadishu have been clashing with regional troops in that state for the past 3 months or so. And this is, again, largely due to political differences between the president or former president of that state and Hassan Sheikh. So you could see where the U.S. could definitely be frustrated with this guy that is nominally supposed to be their man in Mogadishu.
0: So we have al-Qaeda at odds with ISIS and the federal government at odds with the provincial government, everybody against
2: and
0: everybody.
2: Odds against itself and sometimes as well.
0: Wonderful. Bill, we have a couple of minutes for a question.
1: Caleb, you note that the United States isn't the only player in Somalia with counterterrorism missions. The United Arab Emirates, or UAE, is also involved. How many strikes has the UAE been credited with? Who are they supporting, and why are they involved here?
2: So credited is, I think, an optimal word here. They've at least been credited with 19 strikes, and this is only what sort of Puntland officials have confirmed. There's definitely been more, but there's no way to prove that. But they are heavily invested in Puntland as well as Somaliland. They have a military base in both, I believe. I think the one in Somaliland is sort of secretive, but an open secret. In Puntland, they are building up a military base in Bosaso. They've funded and trained a lot of Puntland military units. They're doing airstrikes against the Islamic State. Now, the Emiratis also used to be involved in Mogadishu in terms of training their troops as well. Those agreements have since been cast aside. Mogadishu kicked them out earlier this year due to disagreements over Emirati activity elsewhere in the country. So the Emiratis are also mainly just focusing in the north. But to take this time, Turkey's also involved. Turkey has been doing airstrikes in Somalia
0: past
2: several years. Again, their numbers are also unclear. While the U.S. has sort of in more recent months been less transparent about what their drone strikes actually are doing or where they're taking place, the Turks and the Emiratis are absolutely zero transparent. They offer no details, and it mainly requires sort of open source investigation as well as on the ground contacts to sort of confirm their airstrikes. So who knows how much they're actually doing.
0: Caleb Weiss, Bill Raggio, I'm John Batchelor.
3: 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Now get up. All your gear that's on the ground, that's what you're not going to have in a fight.
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15: From ABC News, I'm Dave Packard. Speaking at primetime Thursday night, President Trump announced documents will now be available on the White House website. He says, demonstrates the interference of foreign adversaries in U.S. elections.
16: But we still have a major challenge that must be urgently addressed because no country could be great without fair and honest elections.
15: Trump says 278,000 non-U.S. citizens voted in American elections, but ABC Chief Washington correspondent Jonathan Carl says a well-known conservative organization's decades-long data on voter fraud disproves that.
17: The Heritage Foundation, a very strongly a pro-Trump organization, has a database to collect examples of voter fraud. They looked at 1982 to 2025, and they came up with so far about 100 documented cases, they say, where a non-citizen voted in a U.S. election.
15: Catastrophic flash floods in Texas have killed 2 people and forced hundreds of rescues in areas still reeling from last summer's devastating floods. Texas Governor Greg Abbott
18: is focused on the Nueces River, which stretches over 300 miles from central to south Texas.
19: The old record for the river there was 24.88 feet back in 1996. Currently expected, and the Nueces River near Uvalde is two times the flow of Niagara Falls.
18: Acting Attorney General Todd Blanche met Thursday with several survivors of the late sex offender Jeffrey Epstein's crimes at the Justice Department. During hearings for Blanche's confirmation for the job permanently, Republican Senator Tom Tillis said the sit-down with victims would be a requirement to secure his vote. But one of those victims saying she found him abrasive, condescending, and intentionally noncommittal to survivors. And she said, quote, she's even more confident in urging senators to vote against his confirmation. You're listening to ABC News.
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18: The housing market slump isn't getting any better.
22: Potential home buyers are facing an uphill battle when it comes to housing costs. Freddie Mac says the average 30-year fixed-rate mortgage increased to 6.55% last week, the highest level since August 2025. Economists say renewed uncertainty over the war with Iran, along with stubborn inflation, is creating the roller coaster for home loan rates. For renters, the trend shows rent prices are getting cheaper, down 1.5% in June and marking 35 straight months of declines. Michelle Franzen, ABC News.
18: Separately, the National Association of Realtors says pending home sales fell more than 5% in June compared to May and slipped 0.3% compared to this time last year. Two deputies with the Hillsborough County Sheriff's Office in Florida were airlifted to the hospital after they were shot while responding to a report that a suspect had taken his ex-girlfriend hostage overnight.
23: Our suspect ambushed our deputies from the moment they arrived on scene. He was intent on taking the life of a deputy sheriff.
18: Chad Cronister, the sheriff, saying the suspect was shot and killed by a third responding deputy. Director Ana DuVernay will be releasing a documentary on Netflix on the 14th Amendment, which granted liberty and rights to formerly enslaved people post-Civil War. The documentary will be released later this year. Dave Packer, ABC News.
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0: We are Red Eye Radio. He is Eric Harley, and I'm Gary McNamara. Welcome and good morning. So, and we'll play some audio coming up from the president and others following the bottom of the hour. But basically, the president laid out the vulnerabilities in our election system. That's what he did.
1: Yeah.
0: You know, and, right. and the, you know, you and I were talking about it. The problem is the whole goal in all of this, if you're going to do it, you've already got the people that have voted for you on your side and probably more.
2: Yeah. Yeah.
0: But you've got, if you're trying to reach independence, Trump is not the one to sell election fraud.
1: Right.
0: He's right. just not the one. Other people in his administration might be better at doing it. My point is, to independents, it's blah, blah, blah, blah, blah, blah, blah, blah, blah.
2: Right.
0: Even though what he said is 100% right, and we'll get to that coming up.
3: Now, your Granite State forecast.
4: We'll have a patch of wet weather pass through this weekend. We'll have clear skies for the early morning, low 58. Later today, sunny, breezy with a high of 83. Some clouds move in tonight, getting down to 58. More clouds on Saturday and maybe a few showers. Breezy, the high 87. Showers likely Saturday night, breezy down to 64. Sunny on Saturday with a high of 84. And sunny for Monday with a high near 85. With your Granite State forecast, I'm Jeff Edwards.
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1: And we are Red Eye Radio. I'm Gary McNamara along with Eric Harley. This week, when I look at it, one word comes to my mind across the board: fraud. We'll get to that in just a minute.
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3: We are right back with you. He is Eric Harley and I'm Gary McNamara. So, a great opportunity for the Republicans here across the board. You know, I was looking at some of the nomination hearings yesterday. I believe it was the Blanche hearing where you had the Republican senators go after the witnesses from the Democrats who were pardoning murderers and rapists and everything else. And it was, well, some of that audio coming up. And it reminded me, I mean, this to me, it was a terrible week for Democrats on fraud, on that. You know, Tim Walz, for example, on the rapist.
4: Yeah.
3: That, you know,
4: yeah.
3: That he pardoned.
4: Yeah.
3: And, you know, saying that we shouldn't judge child molesters based purely on their decision to rape a child, but how they live the rest of their lives.
4: Right.
3: I'm paraphrasing.
4: Shouldn't judge them on their worst day.
3: Right.
4: Are you kidding me?
3: I mean, my God, when you hear stuff like this, you're like, they are truly insane.
4: And people wanted him to be vice president.
3: Yep.
4: Unreal.
3: I know.

0: Now, your Granite State forecast.
1: We'll have a patch of wet weather pass through this weekend. We'll have clear skies for the early morning, low 58. Later today, sunny, breezy with a high of 83. Some clouds move in tonight, getting down to 58. More clouds on Saturday and maybe a few showers. Breezy, the high 87. Showers likely Saturday night, breezy down to 64. Sunny on Saturday with a high of 84. And sunny for Monday with a high near 85. With your Granite State forecast, I'm Jeff Edwards.
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2: We are Red Eye Radio. He's Eric Harding. I'm Gary McNamara. All right, it's a Friday show. We got to clear the desk of all audio cuts we haven't played. You know, we talked about how Republicans can use everything from the president's speech last night on the vulnerabilities of the election system. You know, that, again, we're concerned about fraud, to Democrats not caring about fraud.

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1: We'll have a patch of wet weather pass through this weekend. We'll have clear skies for the early morning, low 58. Later today, sunny, breezy with a high of 83. Some clouds move in tonight, getting down to 58. More clouds on Saturday and maybe a few showers. Breezy, the high 87. Showers likely Saturday night, breezy down to 64. Sunny on Saturday with a high of 84. And sunny for Monday with a high near 85. With your Granite State forecast, I'm Jeff Edwards.
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3: 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Clinton, Obama, Biden. Then they wanted Kamala Harris. 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
2: Right.
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2: Right.
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3: Now, your Granite State forecast.
4: We'll have a patch of wet weather pass through this weekend. We'll have clear skies for the early morning, low 58. Later today, sunny, breezy with a high of 83. Some clouds move in tonight, getting down to 58. More clouds on Saturday and maybe a few showers. Breezy, the high 87. Showers likely Saturday night, breezy down to 64. Sunny on Saturday with a high of 84. And sunny for Monday with a high near 85. With your Granite State forecast, I'm Jeff Edwards.
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9: This is America in the Morning from Westwood One. Here's what's coming up this half hour. Historic flooding for a second consecutive year in parts of Texas.
10: The U.S. government has designated 2 more Mexican cartels as terrorist organizations. I'm Donna Warner.
11: The Food and Drug Administration approved a first-of-its-kind pill that can drastically reduce cholesterol. Ed Donahue, Washington.
12: Taiwanese chip-making company TSMC has announced its plans to invest in expanding its manufacturing plants in the U.S. I'm Karen Shamas.
13: A company that sells ghost gun kits has been ordered to pay over $104 million. I'm Jennifer King.
14: Learn the story in Homer's classic poem, The Odyssey, in theaters now. I'm Kevin Carr.
9: We'll be right back.
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2: From ABC News, I'm Brian Clark. President Trump used a primetime address to the nation to urge Congress to pass his Save America Act that would add restrictions around voting. He says those restrictions are necessary because of what's been learned in newly declassified documents about election security vulnerabilities.
3: U.S. spy agencies began learning about the compromise of voter registration files in 2020 when they discovered that tens of millions of voter data, think of that, tens of millions of voters' data in 18 states have been bought, stolen, or hacked by China.
2: China says the allegations have no factual ground. ABC's Jonathan Carl says the declassified documents do not appear to show any active foreign interference that has changed any results.
4: There was one concern that was expressed back in 2005 when the company that did Venezuela's voting machines was acquired an American company that triggered some concern. But this is not about U.S. elections. It's about Venezuelan elections.
2: Cyclosporiasis has made thousands of people sick, like Sam Epperson.
5: I don't think I've ever experienced stomach cramps like that before. It was definitely a very unique feeling. I knew it wasn't just a normal stomach bug.
2: And now the CDC and FDA may have figured out the source. Sources tell ABC News the FDA's identified a supplier of shredded lettuce from Mexico that was sold at Taco Bell locations in five states. Taco Bell says it's removed that supplier. Wildfires in parts of Canada again creating potentially dangerous air across several U.S. states.
6: The FAA slowing arrivals into Philadelphia's airport, pilots seeing ash in the air. Milwaukee reporting its worst air quality on record. In Toledo, Ohio, readings topped 800. Anything over 300 is considered hazardous. When the air quality index tops 200, experts advise everyone to wear a mask.
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10: Governor Ayotte has dealt New Hampshire Republicans another challenge after vetoing a highly sought-after bill. Marimond Defense has asked officials in Hooksett for a tax break as they look to expand their footprint. And attorneys for the House of Blues in Boston and Live Nation have responded to a lawsuit filed by the widow of a police officer from Exeter killed in a runway crash. Good morning, I'm Tom Novak. Governor Kelly Ayotte is getting pushback from Republicans after vetoing House Bill 1442, the Safe Spaces Bill, a key piece of legislation that members of the GOP had hoped would further help their efforts in keeping certain spaces separated by biological sex. For a fourth time, Ayotte has blocked the legislation, saying the bill, like the one she vetoed last month, was overly broad, poorly drafted, and creates the potential for substantial litigation. However, Ayotte did end up passing House Bill 1376, which would prevent child welfare authorities from investigating parents for abuse or neglect because they're raising their children consistent with their gender. The Manchester-based company Marimond Defense is starting plans to expand its Hooksett location by building a $40 million manufacturing facility on the site of a former golf and family recreation center, but before they continue their efforts, they're asking the town for a tax exemption. According to the upcoming committee agenda, Hooksett's town council will consider the request this week. It's after the town's Economic Development Advisory Committee unanimously backed the move. If approved, the town would capture 70% of the real property tax value, or about $482,000. Councilors will review the proposal this Wednesday. Lawyers for Live Nation have responded to a $50 million wrongful death lawsuit filed by the widow of Jeremy Cole, the Endicott College police officer, killed in a wrong-way crash on I-95 early Thanksgiving morning in 2024, denying allegations that the House of Blues overserved the suspect while he was, quote, visibly intoxicated. The suit filed by Laura Cole says Kioma Duarte was overserved while attending a concert at the venue prior to the crash. And sports, the Red Sox kick off the second half of the season today with a day-night doubleheader when they host the Tampa Bay Rays. Game 1 gets underway at 1:35. I'm Tom Novak for WFEA News.
1: Now, a look at the roads from the WFEA Traffic Hub.
6: Light volume on the side streets and highways in Bedford and Manchester from 101 heading on to 293, and no major slowdowns on the Everett down to Nashua. Traffic is down to one lane on Route 106 in Loudoun by Chichester Road due to construction going on, and towards the coast, 101 East and westbound are slowing you down by exit 3 in Candia. Once you're in Massachusetts, it's an easy ride on 495 north and southbound from Haverhill into Tewksbury, and no problems on Route 3 or 95 south in Woburn. Here's your forecast. Sunny skies out there today, high 83 degrees. Partly cloudy this evening, overnight temperatures in the mid-50s. And cloudy and breezy tomorrow with a couple of showers and a thunderstorm likely in the afternoon, high 86. I'm Emily Spencer on AM 1370 and 99.9 WFEA.
1: 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Now, your host, Jeff Chittister.
11: But he's the commander-in-chief. He's going to make the call.
12: It makes no sense, mathematically speaking.
13: Wow. I mean, this sounds like Salem witch trials to me.
14: Ooh. That was a good lead-in. Of course, Jeff Chittister with you, of course, on your Friday. We are Counter Conversations. We are at Frank Coors. The crowd has already come in. That's the place I love about Frank Coors. They actually open at 6 a.m.
15: They were waiting at the door.
14: They are. They always wait at the door. And then, you know, because I think they I don't think they actually keep the doors locked before the people go. So people can wander in as much as they want. I remember, what was it, a few broadcasts ago, we were here. Of course, this is Jeff Chittister. Josh is the engineer. You hear him. Josh helps us get all this stuff set up. I shouldn't say help. He does it. A couple times ago, we were here. There was actually one of the people who was a regular here saw the lights come on early.
15: Yeah.
14: Saw us moving around.
15: I remember that.
14: I can come over. And he came over and he sat right down and they let him. So it was really pretty funny. Of course, the moment we turn on the microphone, I've got a cough. Hey, look, we got a lot of things to talk about. We are going to get an update of what's going on in Iran and Iraq. Last night, the president was on, he took Primetime Real Estate to talk about voter fraud. I haven't read all the documents. I did listen to it. I mean, one of the things that I found interesting about the speech, I found three things interesting about the speech. First one is the involvement of China being able to access our voter rolls. Look, they can anybody can access voter rolls across the country. They're relatively available. The reason why they're relatively available, and when I say relatively available, not all information is given out, but the political parties like to have access to that. That's how they text you, and that's how they find out about you, and that's how they find out about your voting patterns, and that's important. So it's pretty open. I certainly would like to find out a little bit more why someone like Iran and China want our voter rolls, because there's nothing there to be trusted. That's the first thing. The second thing is, I'm not President Trump, nor am I any of his advisors. I probably would have said, do you really want to take Primetime Real Estate, which is really, when you think about the presidential speech in prime time to the nation, and you're asking networks to surrender that time, this has been something that has been used only in the most critical message points. And what I mean by that is that think about in let's say in the last 20 years, we've had a primetime speech. How many do you think we've had? Tops, I would probably say 25. And when you think about that, what are we talking about? We've gone to a war with Iraq, 9/11, the space shuttle. We had a primetime speech during that when it blew up. I think that once again, that when you're going to ask the nation to tune in and you're going to take over pretty much the airwaves, including television and radio, there's got to be a reason. And so when I heard last night, he did talk a little bit about what's going on in the conflict in the Middle East and Iran. And then he talked about voter fraud. Once again, I don't know if any of his advisors looked at him and said, do you really want to spend prime time talking about something that is controversial? And I think it's a fair debate to have, and people can sit here and talk about a lot of the information. He clearly wants to pass the SAVE Act, and he looked at this real estate as that opportunity to do that. I, however, think that the problem is because of the nature of the conversation, I think he lost a big audience. If he had stayed focused on what is really very important to the American public, there are two things that are extremely important to the American public right now. What is the conflict? What is going on? Where are we going? The second thing is affordability. And that's what he should have used that real estate for. He should have gone right in and said, let me tell you where we're going. And I don't think there needs to be much of a justification. I don't think anyone can doubt for a minute that he would like to come up with a peaceful agreement. And I can appreciate that. But right now, we're in conflict right now. The conversation the last 4 days is boots on the ground. Are we? Aren't we? There's no definitive yes or no coming from the administration. And I think that's an important detail. And the second thing is affordability. What is going well with the current administration? What is going well, certainly, with the foundational aspects of our economy? What is not going well, and what is the plan? And I think that's what you use that real estate for. So that was the other thing that, you know, certainly I was... I thought could have been a better sense and a better conversation as well. Look, I do want to get into what we got for updates, certainly what's going on in the Iranian conflict. I do want to remind everybody, once again, it is Red Friday. Remember, everyone deployed. We have right now almost 60,000 U.S. troops in that conflict zone. We now have at least from our National Guard unit, 150 unit members from New Hampshire who are actually providing security in that conflict zone. But of course, across the board, we've always had National Guard and Reserve units in that zone. We are the most deployed state, I think, when it comes to these kind of conflicts. And then, of course, we have to remember that we have Granite Staters who are in the regular military, and they're there. And so, once again, we have people in harm's way. And so when we acknowledge Red Friday, remember when deployed, this is when we really want to acknowledge them. I also would like to remind you, when we talk about Red Friday, we want to remember the families. So anything you can do with local groups, go to your VFW, go to your American Legion, go to Veterans Count, go to these groups, go to SWAM. They're groups that are not only helping active duty veterans, but also their families. So anything you can do right now to help them, that's certainly going to make certainly this deployment easier for them, which is not an easy statement. So let's go ahead and listen to some of our audio. We're going to start off with General Kellogg was on last night talking about some of the philosophies of where it's going. So we got General Kellogg and General Keane this morning. Let's go ahead and listen to A1, please.
15: Yeah, look, as long as you've got a theocratic government run by the Revolutionary Guard, you're going to have this problem. The IRGC, that is not the Army, is basically running the government right now with the supreme leader. Look, the president has got it right. He's done something nobody else, no previous president has done. And he's not doing it for himself. He's doing it for our kids and our grandkids to make sure we don't have another nuclear power in the world and one that can destabilize the Middle East. And he's really doing a great job in what he's trying to do right now. And when you look at what he's doing right now, when you look at the problem he's got, I think, facing us right now, he's kind of isolating the battlefield with the aerial strikes.
14: And, you know, General Kellogg is a person I respect a great deal. Remind you once again, he was the commanding general for the 82nd Airborne. And that makes him an elite general. You don't get to not only the rank of general, but to also to command an elite unit like the 82nd Airborne without being really good at your job. The one thing I will say to him that he has done, when he said that the president has done a good job, I don't think he has done the best job. What I mean by that is that I think that the military has risen to the occasion. That I think they're performing extremely well. I think that we've kept the casualties down to a minimum, more so than most people would realize. And I think that's something we can applaud. However, why are we there? How long are we going to be there? you need to really explain this to the American people and so that they feel comfortable with that as well. Right now, we want to make sure that Iran doesn't get a nuclear weapon. Okay, good. We also don't want them to close the strait. So that's another aspect of this. I think one of the things is that going into this conflict, and this is where, you know, the first George Bush, when he went into Iraq, one of the things he did is he took those months before we actually engaged to make sure that he dotted all the I's and crossed all the T's with our allies. Right now, our allies are reluctant to be joined with us simply because they weren't engaged in the initial conversations. And that's what you want to get them. I would like to see, now that we're in this stage, a little bit more of that. Let's go ahead and listen to General Kellogg as he continues the other approach certainly going on with this conflict. That would be A2.
15: But I will tell you, aerial strikes alone won't do the job. The Germans learned that in World War II when they put the Blitz on London. Didn't work. And I was in the first Gulf War. We sustained 30 days of bombing before we crossed the berm and we got to the Euphrates River. And within 100 hours, they broke. The Iranians believe, and I think they're fundamentally wrong on this because they're facing the wrong president right now, meaning Donald Trump is willing to do something. They've got 2 points of leverage they have. One is Karg Island, which basically runs 90% of their oil. The vast majority of that, by the way, goes to China.
14: Right. And so, I mean, that's the other factor here, too, is that, you know, I'm not crying any tears over the fact that we're denying China energy, since they're using that energy to build mechanisms and to build technology that are actually being used against us. The second thing is that the biggest thing, and this is something that President Trump needs to be mindful of, the Iranians have patience. We had a guest on, Megan Mobbs, who is the daughter of General Kellogg. She was on with us the other day, and she brought up a really good phrase that the Iranians use. You may have the watches, but we have the time. They're going to wait this out. They have no problem letting their people suffer. Whatever bunker is there, they're safe. And most of the regime has sent their families out of the country to begin with anyway, along with their money. And so they're looking at this and going, yeah, just go ahead, keep bombing. We don't care. You're bombing our bridges now. You're bombing our radio sites. That's going to cut off supplies going in and out of our country, but not for us. I'm still going to eat. And they're looking at this. They're going, okay, every single day this conflict continues, President Trump loses popularity with his people. Every single day this conflict continues, we have Democrats voting not to support Israel. Every single day this conflict continues, the regime in Iran looks at this and say, we are winning the PR game. And I know that this president doesn't care about that. And I think sometimes that's a good thing to know, that politicians shouldn't care about what the PR game is if they believe it is the right thing. But how you explain the right thing and when you're giving and take control of primetime airtime, maybe that's the time to explain some of this and take that advantage. Let's go ahead and listen to General Kellogg again. This would be A3, please.
15: And the other one is the control of the strait, and the islands in the strait as well. And if you can neutralize both of those as strategic targets, either by occupation or whatever it's going to take, you basically control their economy. If you control their economy, I think they start to break. You're looking at strategic targets. You're not talking about a grand ground invasion of Iran. You can't get there. It's too hard to do. The country is too large. I've seen war games on that. You just can't get to it. So if he does something strategically, and he takes these targets out, being Karg Island, the Straits of Hormuz, opens up the strait, they lose all of their leverage.
14: And that's the key. And Karg Island, just for you guys to know, so it's roughly about just a few miles off the shore. Think of Catalina off of California. It's about the same size. And on there is most of its distribution mechanism. So the oil is piped through the oil fields. It makes its way underground through tubing over to Karg Island, and that's where they load it onto ships. So it's pretty much this large island that is nothing more than a distribution center for their oil. We've pretty much wiped out any kind of infrastructure they have there. So to put troops there would strategically make sense. But once again, boots on the ground will mean that someone's going to be injured or killed. And that's the other factor. The other part of this is Israel is eager to move back into that area. They're very eager to put their ground troops into Iran and get rid of this regime completely. You also have the Kurds in the southern part who actually control not a substantial size of Iran right now, but they control enough. to be able to control what is supposed to be a country that has a strong military, and you're an opposing force, that's something I don't think we've capitalized on. Look, we're running close to the end of this segment. We are at Francoeur's. This is Counter Conversation. My name is Jeff Chittister. Next segment, we're going to be going into talking about the legislator we've been talking about all week, who pretty much said that there's a constitutional right for her to speed. And this is becoming a national story. And as I said, I joke a little bit with people that it's amazing to me the stories from New Hampshire that become the national stories. It certainly is representative of the oddness sometimes our state can be. Let's go ahead and take a break. We'll come right back here on WFEA's The Morning Update.
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1: Wow. I mean, this sounds like Salem witch trials to me.
2: Wow. It sounds like Salem witch trials to me. And we're going to talk a little bit more about it. This is national news now. State Representative Ellen Reed, she's a Democrat from Newmarket. And this goes back a long time. And there's three main components to this story, too, when we talk about what's going on, certainly in this case. First is the two speeding tickets. She was stopped. She was detained during that brief moment of time and issued tickets. That's the first thing we should notice. One was 102 miles an hour, and the other one was 97. She was not going to session. She was leaving session. She was actually going to work. So that's one element of this whole conversation that exists out there. The second element of this is just the provisional understanding of the Constitution and why that part was put in place. And I don't want to go back and relitigate history, but in 1776 America, the king had assigned soldiers to stop legislators for each of the state's legislative

0: branch and stop them from meeting. Actually would physically stop them, would detain them for nothing more than, we know you want to go up to Concord and meet. At that time, no, it actually wasn't Concord, it was Exeter. So we know you want to go there and meet. We're not going to let you. And they did it down in Massachusetts. They did it in the Carolinas aggressively. And so that's what that provision was put in place for, that they didn't want an authority, including the federal government, our own federal government, to be able to stop us from meeting. And nowhere in there was speeding part of the equation. And remember, this was a temporary detention. At 107 miles an hour, as a former police officer, I would have arrested you. I would have absolutely arrested you for reckless driving. I would have brought you in, because 107 miles an hour, that's Le Mans, people. We don't need that kind of speed, Josh.
1: Isn't that the law now anyways? If it's over 100 miles an hour, it's an automatic arrest?
0: Yeah, and so when you think about it, so he did not do that. The officer did not do that, but he was going to issue a ticket, and he should have. And the other thing is, as I said, she was heading south. She was heading south to her job, not to the legislative body. The other thing is right now is that she's also under scrutiny for her expense report. So she's in the top three of mileage fees. She's well past $20,000 that she got last year. Scrutiny of that report has revealed that there were days that she claimed mileage in which there was no session, nor can anyone validate she was actually in Concord. So we have a problem here. Let's go and listen to, this is Representative Kim Rice, and she talks a little bit about this. Let's go and listen to B1, please.
2: We are not above the law, and we should be held to a higher standard. I think that she is not up to the standards of being a state representative. I think that by having her resign, we can get someone who is more focused on her district's issues, on their constituents rather than themselves.
0: Right, and I think that's part of the thing, that when we look at this particular issue, and this is an important detail, when we look at across the country, New Hampshire ranks very near the top, if not the top, of the most honest legislative branch. We don't have a lot of controversial things that happen with our legislative branch. We have these things that pop up every once in a while, and we relatively take care of them pretty quickly. If it isn't from the legislative entity itself, it's from the public opinion. And so this is an unruly important part, that we don't like these kind of things. No Granite Stater right now, in their right mind, is looking at this and saying, yeah, she should be allowed to go 107 miles an hour. And for her to resist on that regard is actually pretty interesting. Now, of course, Representative Rice through WMER spoke about this, but there are other representatives who have reached out to me too and said, no, we're behind getting rid of her. This is just the fact that she is pushing this. Clearly, she doesn't understand our Constitution, which is a representative. Now, she's running for office. She's going to be on the ballot in November, and it's going to be up to the people of Newmarket, because I don't think they're going to be able to get her out quickly enough in that regard. So if she's on the ballot, it's up to the people in Newmarket to decide if this is what they want.
1: This is very much a rules for thee but not for me type situation.
0: Well, it is, and I think that's the frustrating part about it. And even if she was going to vote, why are you going 107 miles an hour? Maybe get up a little bit earlier so you can drive at a normal speed like the rest of us do. I'd like to go 107 miles an hour to get in and talk to Tom, but I don't. All right, so let's go. And now, she has, quote, legal representation. Now, Daniel Albrecht, to the best of my knowledge, and a lot of other people have researched this, is not an attorney. He's a friend. And he had some thoughts on this as well. Let's go ahead and listen to B2 from Dana.
3: She was detained for a substantial period of time, and the officer essentially did not accept the constitutional provision and was not content to essentially file the charge later.
0: Yeah. So once again, one thing that we all like, and as a former police officer, I love it when the driver rolls down their window and says, do you know who I am? I just love that. And I go, no, I don't. And no, I don't care. I am going to look at this, examine the facts that are before me, and make a corrective action from that. It's a warning or is it a ticket? Ain't no way in heck, as a former police officer, I'm ever giving a warning to someone going 107 miles an hour. Never. It's not going to happen. Trust me, not going to happen. Because if later on it is found out that I let somebody go 107 miles an hour and didn't them a citation or didn't arrest them, the public would be mad. And then they would say, well, why did you do that for that person? What's the problem? You see the integrity that has to be part of this system? The representative is obligated to have some integrity in this, but the officer is too, and the officer did his job.
1: Mm-hmm.
0: Let's listen to the second part of Dana's approach to the defense that may appear publicly, and I don't know where this is going next. I know we're going to have some guests on next week to talk a little bit more about this. Let's go ahead and listen to B3.
3: One speeding ticket, one contested speeding ticket, and one alleged parking violation where the only one making the allegation is Chris Schultz? Wow. I mean, this sounds like Salem witch trials to me.
0: Oh, that's awesome. I love that defense, the Salem witch trials, in which double-digit people were hung. We didn't burn them at the stakes. We're hung. So that's your defense. You want to go to that? And let's remember, this is not just one person. The fact of the matter is, the officer didn't say anything publicly. Now this officer is being pulled into this public arena. Trust me when I tell you, police officers do not like

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2: 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Red Sox kick off the second half of the season today in a day-night doubleheader against the Tampa Bay Rays. Game 1 gets underway at 1:35. 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I'm Tom Novak for WFEA News.
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4: It's an easy ride on the side streets and highways in Bedford and Manchester from 101 heading out to 293, and no major slowdowns on the Everett heading into Nashua. Traffic is down to one lane up in Loudoun on Route 106 by Chichester Road, and we're seeing light volume on 93 south from Methuen into Andover. It's about a 65-minute ride into Boston. 495 north and southbound are moving along well from Haverhill down to exit 92, and no problems on Route 3 or 95 south in Woburn. Here's your forecast. Sunny skies out there today. Temperatures reaching a high of 83. Partly cloudy this evening. Overnight temperatures in the mid-50s. And cloudy and breezy tomorrow for your weekend. A couple of showers and a thunderstorm likely in the afternoon. High 86. I'm Emily Spencer on AM 1370 and 99.9 WFEA.
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5: It makes no sense, mathematically speaking.
6: There we go. Makes no sense, mathematically speaking. Somebody said earlier this week when I went in my pet peeve tirade earlier in the week, that I should make that a regular segment. I don't think the madness is something we need, all right? So my pet peeve earlier this week was, of course, none other than the Canadian wildfires. This is now going to be an annual event. And then I'm still frustrated about the Canadian geese. I mean, there's got to be something that's done. You know, yes, I'm fully supportive of the Air Force being involved in this one. And they're just terrible animals all the way around. Of course, we are Frank Coors. Once again, we'd like to thank the Fine Home Groups at Keller Williams Realty Metropolitan for making this broadcast. In the bigger sense of the other pet peeve we had this week was daylight savings time and this ritual of turning our clocks back and forward twice a year. Now, look, there are health reasons why we should stop doing this. That your body gets into a rhythm. Your body is aligned with the rhythm that is happening in the environment. Your body gets into a rhythm based on your sleep patterns. And so every twice a year, we're changing this. Now, remember, how does Europe handle this? They don't. Only in America do we think that we can ordain that which is nature and pass a law and say, man is in charge of time. It's just, you know, there's a reason why men carry pocket knives and wear watches, because we think we can control time and we think we can fight off bears. And so neither is true with either one of those things. A watch is to help you understand what time it is. And a pocket knife is to help you do something in your backyard. And that doesn't include attacking a bear. So, but once again, we have this just instinctive nature in us that we believe we can control this. Now, Harry Enten, our favorite guy, and this is your morning dose of caffeine virtually. He was talking about this. He actually went out and did a survey on this. Where are American people on this issue of the clock issue? Now, it passed the House. It's in the Senate. I didn't think it was going to pass the Senate. But there's actually the marginal headcount, it's going to pass. But once again, I think that we might want to think a little bit more about this. Let's go ahead and listen to Harry C1, please.
5: Exactly right, Johnny B. And of course, the idea being, okay, the House wants to make daylight saving time permanent. But does that get you the most sunlight when you're actually awake and doing things? The answer is no. No, it does not. Okay, which of these systems give you sunrises pre-7:30 a.m. and sunset post-5:30 p.m.? This is a national average during the year. Okay, if you go to all daylight saving time, look at that. Just 60% of the year actually gives you sunrises pre-7:30 and sunsets post almost 5:30. Now look at this. The current system beats that. 69% of the year gets you that. Indeed, the system that gets you the most sunlight when you need it ain't daylight saving time. No, no, no. It would actually be going if you went to standard time only at 72% of the year. So the bottom line is this. The house is, hey, we're going to give you the most sunlight. No, you're going with the system that gives you the least. It makes no sense, mathematically speaking.
6: There we go. And so it's great when you kind of irk off Harry that he wants to go out and look at a poll on this to do that. I don't care which one we get. The one that gives us the most sunshine, where we don't have to keep turning our clocks back and forward, is the one I'll go with. So there's where I stand. What do you think, Josh?
0: I mean, I would like to see more sunlight in the evening, especially in the winter. Because there's nothing worse than getting up and going to work in the dark and then going home and it's dark. So you can't do anything.
6: Hate that.
0: You know, I'm in favor of it only because I'm greedy and I want the sun when I get home in December and January.
6: I don't know what it is. I wasn't raised in the Stone Ages, but I used to walk to school in the dark. Somehow somebody told me that it isn't possible if it was daylight savings. No, I distinctly remember walking to school in the dark.
0: Wait for the bus stop in the dark. I mean, that wasn't nothing unusual.
6: But I had a split schedule when I was in high school. And what I meant by that, our school had more students than it had classrooms. So the freshman and sophomore used to go to school. They had to be at school at 6:30. And then we would get out of school at 11:30. And then the seniors and the juniors would go to school from 12 until 4 o'clock. Mm-hmm. Yeah, I do think it's interesting. But, you know, once again, I don't care. It doesn't have to be daylight saving times. Maybe some wise person in certainly the Senate will say, look, let's use standard and let's just be done with it. And that way we get that. You mentioned something that's really interesting, too, is that, you know, the time zones, you know, because if you just go about maybe an hour out to sea, you're in the Atlantic time zone.
0: Yep.
6: And Atlantic is Greenland, Nova Scotia. They're all on Atlantic and stuff like that. That's probably where we should be. And that solves part of the problem.
0: And that's the biggest thing where we are, or any of the time zones, that if you're on the eastern edge of the time zone, the western edge is an hour, you know, it's an hour later, essentially, when the sun sets. So, or rises. So the question really should be is, are we in the right time zone? Or are the way the time zone's constructed good for what we're doing?
6: Right.
0: You know, back then when they were done for the trains, I guess it made sense for the trains. You know, but now it's like, wait a second. We here in New England are an hour ahead of the people on the Indiana-Illinois border.
6: Right.
0: In the time zone. So maybe we should look at, maybe New England should just go over to the Atlantic time zone.
6: Yeah. We should be in, so when I was in the military, I wore a watch. And our watch was set to Zulu time, that time, which was Washington, D.C., where Pentagon was.
0: Yeah.
6: And so it was 3 o'clock in the afternoon, but that wasn't the time that was most important to me. Now, I don't think I'm going to be able to convince the rest of the world to do that. Like, look, if you go to work at 4 o'clock in the morning, that's life.
0: Just go to UTC, Universal Coordinated Time.
6: Yeah, just do that as well. Let's listen to the second part of Harry's argument on this. Let's go C2, please.
5: Daylight savings time. No, this is the other thing that's going on. There isn't really that popular wave. Yes, the majority of people don't like the current system. How should we keep time? 32% say we should keep the current system. But when you ask them, just 38% say we should be in all daylight saving time when you average across the polls. And then you get 26% who say standard time only. So when you're talking about people being angry for the sake of being angry, yeah, they don't like the current system, but they can't really make up their mind which system we should choose if it ain't the current system.
6: So what they don't like is the spring forward, fall back. They don't like that. And look, as I've said, you can look at studies at this. There is a health reason why that isn't very beneficial for us. And I think that, you know, I can tell you right now that, you know, fall forward, spring, or spring forward or fall back or whatever one it is, my dogs don't care.
0: They
6: eat at 5 o'clock in the morning, they're eating at 4 o'clock in the morning. So once again, the internal and that's just a casual observation of the internal mechanisms that we as animals possess, that we don't break that. And by the time we start breaking it, or we think we're forcing ourselves to break that pattern, we've set ourselves into a pattern that suddenly is disrupted again. This is not healthy for us. That's just, I mean, and that's the other thing. I'm going with that. And I don't think this, you know, I'm not talking about a Salem witch trial here either.
0: I mean, and I'm like, we just got to stop doing this. I mean, even in the broadcast industry, it causes problems for us. Yeah. Having to either schedule an extra hour of showtime or music or whatever, or we don't run an hour. We lose an hour.
6: Oh, yeah.
0: So you have to program all the machines to do this, and it's just a pain in the rear end.
6: See? That's an engineer. This is another reason. Let's go and listen to Harry on more on this. This would be C3.
5: We've tried this before. Go back to 1974. We had daylight saving time throughout the year. What happened after we did that? Okay, year-round daylight saving time. After trying it in 74, just 41% favored it. The majority, there was a march to the opposition. 53% opposed it because it turns out that folks in places like Detroit don't like sending their kids to school in the dark during winter.
6: Yeah, well, I don't think that's the biggest problem for kids in Detroit, that's for sure. No. Although Detroit's gotten much better. If they were talking Chicago, I think Josh also brings up that other thing, is that we need to really sit down and think about what time zone we should be in as well. And I think that's the biggest equation. But, you know, let's remember, where we are on this whole conversation and why we're spending some real estate talking about this. One, it's Friday. I don't want to get too deep in some of the other stories out there. We've covered the president's speech. We talked about Iran. We talked about, certainly, Representative Reed, which is the biggest story, apparently, in New Hampshire right now. But, you know, the other factor about this is that it's all about me reinstating once again that I don't think there's a lot of common sense down in Washington, D.C. And, you know, we're having this jerky conversation simply because people go down to Washington, D.C. I don't know what happens there. I believe there's a dome that I can't see. They walk in there and it just sucks the vacuum of common sense right out of the whole air.
0: It's a black hole.
6: It's a black hole. And to have this debate, and you know, once again, there is no scientific reason for us to change our clock twice a year. No other country does this. The people in England get mad at us because, okay, now I have to wait for Wall Street to open up at a different time. They think this is the stupidest thing ever, that we're doing this and playing this game. And look, Europe as a whole is big enough, especially when you start including, even though it's on the Asian continent, Russia and stuff like that. They've managed multiple different time zones to function as a business across all of these different time zones and not have to worry about changing the clock forward or back. But yet we seem to be having the biggest difficulty with this conversation. Daylight savings time, I mean, you can look it back to the farmers needed it during the war. There was supposedly a technical reason or strategic reason so we could black out sooner, so if our enemies flew planes over. That is not the case, and I don't think it's the case in the future anymore either. It just doesn't help in the long run. So I think let's go ahead and listen to the final clip from Harry. That would be C4.
5: Okay, you take a look at this. Chance permanent DST becomes law before January 20 of 2029, before the end of Trump's term. It was 34% a few days ago. Now it's about 50-50, a 54% chance. Bottom line is this. We'll have to wait and see what the Senate does, but they shouldn't be passing DST if, in fact, you want to maximize the amount of sunlight you have during the hours that truly matter.
6: And so that's why Harry did that. He wanted to point out that, you know, look, he's with us. Let's stop this twice a year ritual that none of us like, and let's pick a time that best represents when we're going to get the most sunlight, when we think we should have the sunlight. It's standard time, and get back to that. Standard time is Eastern time. Remember, that's, and then of course each zone from that point on. So that's the bigger part of that story as well. Hey, coming up, we're going to be joined by Representative Dan McGuire. He's going to be talking to us about some of the key things that are going on, certainly inside of the House right now, and we'll talk a little bit more about some of the key information about the education that's going on as well. So we'll make sure that we cover that as well. Once again, I want to remind you, we are at Frank Horst Counter Conversation. You guys are welcome to come in. Fine Homes Group at Keller Williams Realty Metropolitan. We thank them for making this broadcast available. Let's take a break. We'll come back, talk a little bit about some of the trends, all next, right here on WFEA, The Morning Update.
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1: Welcome back to your morning. Of course, just for those who are waking up, as we had that very stimulating conversation about daylight savings time, it's July 17th. So that's my service to you. It's a Friday morning, of course, 198 days down, 167 days left. And we have a couple guests with us. John, how you doing?
2: Good morning.
1: Hi, I want you to introduce yourself.
2: My name's John DeMerritt, and I live in Bedford, New Hampshire. I'm married to my beautiful wife, Cindy, and I have two sons, Kyle and Sean.
1: Oh, there we go. So he's going to be the top dad for the weekend, right? And mention that as well. So you were just listening to us and decided to stop by. Do you ever come to Frank Corps in general?
2: All the time.
1: Oh, nice. So how long have you lived in Manchester?
2: I grew up in Manchester since I was a kid. Graduated from Memorial High School, UNH guy, SNHU grad school.
1: Nice. What'd you do at UNH?
2: Business, and I was in a fraternity there that I still keep very much in contact with, Sigma Beta, a lot of great guys there.
1: Well, the funny thing, too, is when we talked about UNH, of course, we have New Hampshire State Senator Dan Innes, who joins us, who used to be the former dean of the business school over there as well. You know, UNH is really one of the top five business schools out there. I don't think people realize how strong that business school is, and its hospitality program is stellar as well. How long have you listened to WFEA?
2: Well, as I was telling you before we came on, way back when we were kids, that was the source for music. You turned on WFEA, and they had all the hot tunes spinning back then.
1: Oh, there we go. He sounds like a guy who should have been on radio. Like, all the hot tunes DJ spinning, yeah. And here are the Beach Boys now on your early Friday morning. That's really interesting. What do you do now for work?
2: I work for a small consulting company called Ingenuity Group, and we do staffing into healthcare, specifically
1: nice.
2: IT.
1: Oh, excellent.
2: Yes.
1: So how long have you been there? I mean, do you work there? Did you found it? Or tell us a little bit about it.
2: Well, so I've been there for almost 3 years now,
1: nice.
2: But I've been in the industry for about 15. Before that, I was in biotech, and I think that's about as far back as we'd like to go.
1: Okay, yeah, well, yeah, no, it's interesting when your resume starts hitting that third

0: page. You're like, okay, what do I cut out here?
1: Yeah,
0: so
1: right.
0: That's really pretty funny. Yeah. So, hey, we were talking about daylight savings time. You know, there's this big push. The House passed it. It's about the only thing Congress has managed to do this summer, and they threw it over to the summer to basically make daylight savings time permanent. So no more changing the clock twice a year. Any thoughts on that?
1: Well, I know that the people who are most concerned about it are the children at the bus stop, and of course we have to be concerned about that. But after that, I'm indifferent to it.
0: Okay. So, hey, you got a representative sitting right across from me, Representative.
2: Yeah, my wife worked on a bill very similar to that for many years. No
0: to
2: luck,
0: get us off it.
2: Well, yeah, to have us go on Atlantic time, which doesn't change.
0: So Josh is your new best friend here.
2: Yeah. If
1: John!
2: If Boston would do it.
0: Yeah. Right. So that's really pretty interesting as we go through. You know, when we think of other things, what else is on your mind, John?
1: So let's see. My wife's birthday. I'm going to talk about my wife's birthday.
0: Go ahead.
1: Yesterday.
0: Be the hero.
1: Yeah, right.
0: Yeah, let's take the
1: airtime. Birthday was yesterday. Exactly. All the interesting things.
0: So 29. That's birthday.
1: She looks 29, but she's not 29.
0: Excellent.
1: Did
0: you do anything special? You didn't forget it, which is a good thing. Or maybe that's why you're on the radio today. Okay, I got to make up for this. I'm moving my way into being a radio DJ.
1: No, we had a little dinner last night.
0: Nice.
1: We weren't out, and then she went to a medical spa. We picked that up, and then I got her a couple of glass cat figurines right up her alley.
0: Oh, cool. So where'd you go to dinner?
1: We were
0: tell us, please. Tell us about your dating
1: habits.
0: Yeah,
1: I know. We were at Murphy's in Bedford.
0: Nice. That's a great location.
1: Yeah.
2: I own Murphy's.
1: Oh, well, there you go.
2: Thank you.
1: Yeah.
0: There we go. Hey, you didn't even know that. You want to give your survey now?
2: This is not a setup.
1: Try the
3: customer
1: bank
3: comment card.
0: That's too funny. Hey, John, any final thoughts? Are your company looking to sponsor a great radio show? Just to let us know.
1: Yeah, no, it's good to chat with you guys. And Alyssa and everybody here at Frank Wars are really outstanding people. The things that they do within the community, and then the food here is second to none. And since I'm high on restaurants, I'll just tell you, when they have the Benedicts, you can just get them about any way you want, and outstanding.
0: Outstanding. I appreciate that, John. Thanks for stopping by.
1: All right, I'm heading to Stonebridge. I'm playing 18. Tune
0: up
1: at 7:30. Have a good one, guys.
0: Excellent.
2: Pleasure.
0: Thanks,
2: meeting
0: John.
2: You.
0: And happy birthday to your wife as well. Good stuff. Representative, before we go ahead and take our break, let's tease up a little bit. Thanks for joining us. I don't think you've been on with us on a Friday morning.
2: I have not, and this is I had a beautiful breakfast here as well.
0: What'd you have?
2: I had the number 5, which is potatoes with chorizo and eggs and so on. It was very, very good.
0: Chorizo is an underappreciated breakfast meat.
3: It is.
0: It's one of my favorite, and I actually like it. There's a restaurant out in Hampton that actually puts it in its hash. They make chorizo hash, which is really, really kind of juicy. So you're kind of discerning as far as food, huh?
2: Well, I lived in California for 20 years. And so I'm used to Mexican. That's my favorite.
0: Oh, that's excellent. Hey, look, coming up, we're going to go ahead and take a break. We're going to give you some news, traffic, and weather. Emily, I love one of the segments of Emily when she talks about the traffic. When it's smooth sailing down to Massachusetts. It's not smooth sailing once you get into Massachusetts. That's why we love New Hampshire. So we'll add that in there. Of course, the representative, we're going to be talking about certainly education. We'll also be going to be talking about, what is this conversation about what is going to be added to the ballot in November, and get a little background there. And anything else he wants to talk about as well, we always appreciate it when we have state representatives who pop in on a regular basis. Also, Jody Nazaka is going to be joining us later on in the hour as well. We're going to talk about the economic development here in Manchester, some of the good news that's happening throughout the summer already, and then get a general sense of where we think a few things are going to be put in place. So Jody will pop in after 7:30 as well. Let's go and take a break. We'll come right back right here from Frank Horst with the Morning Update.

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1: From ABC News, I'm Brian Clark. Health authorities may have figured out the source of the cyclosporiasis outbreak that has sickened thousands of people with the stomach bug. Shredded lettuce that was sold at Taco Bell locations across five states, says ABC's Hannah Patah.
2: A source telling ABC News the FDA has identified a single supplier of the lettuce from Mexico. Taco Bell now voluntarily removing the lettuce, saying the affected ingredient from our supplier is being indefinitely removed from our supply chain nationwide and will be replaced within 24 hours in select states.
1: President Trump says declassified documents show vulnerabilities in the U.S. voting system as he urged Congress to pass a bill that tightens requirements around voting.
3: According to the DHS review, state voter rolls and public records, they identified approximately 278,000 non-citizens who are registered to vote in federal elections.
1: So far, the findings have not revealed any impact on actual elections. And the top Democrat on the House committee that oversees federal elections says the president was trying to sow confusion ahead of November's midterms. At least two people have been killed in flooding in the Texas Hill Country. That is the same area where more than 100 died a year ago in floods. First responders and emergency managers in the area are going to look at whether the new systems worked.
4: When the floodwaters came on July 4th, 2025, audible sirens were few and far between. A year later, dozens of warning devices have been funded and installed. In this first real-world test,
5: there was a triggering of the siren that did not go off immediately.
4: Governor Greg Abbott says the siren was flipped on a few minutes later and did go off.
5: For all practical purposes, the functionality of the sirens worked just fine.
4: Still, hundreds of people had to be rescued this week from high water.
1: That's ABC's Jim Ryan in Texas. More poor air quality expected today as a result of wildfires in Canada. 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
7: Two people have been charged in connection with a shooting at a gas station in Manchester early Thursday morning. There's a growing bipartisan call for the removal of a state rep who said she should not have been pulled over for speeding. And folks in Rochester are cleaning up after some recent storm activity. Good morning, I'm Tom Novak. Manchester police have charged two people in connection with a shooting at a gas station on Union Street early Thursday morning. According to police, 19-year-old Jovan Elias is facing 8 counts of attempted first-degree assault with a firearm, while 18-year-old Elijah Elias has been charged with 2 counts of first-degree assault. As police say, the pair turned themselves in following the incident at Brothers Express, which began inside the store and continued outside in the parking lot in which a 47-year-old man was shot and then taken to a hospital with life-threatening injuries. Lawmakers on both sides of the aisle are calling for the removal of State Rep. Ellen Reed of Newmarket, who told police a centuries-old provision in the New Hampshire Constitution says lawmakers can't be arrested going to or coming from the State House. Some of her fellow lawmakers have taken issue with how she's interpreted that provision. State Rep. Kimberly Rice of Hudson told News 9, "We are not above the law, and we should be held to a higher standard." Calls for Reed's removal comes after she was pulled over twice for speeding after leaving the State House in December of 2024 and traveling 107 miles an hour on I-93. But she claims she was only going 85 miles an hour, and again in June of 2025, when she received a ticket for doing 92 in a 65-mile-per-hour zone in Londonderry. Folks in Rochester are cleaning up after quick aggressive storms Thursday afternoon brought down trees and a mall plaza sign. Officials say the wind uprooted a brand new sign at the Ridge Marketplace. Weather also led to falling trees, branches in the road, and downed wires. State officials say more than 600 people across New Hampshire lost power on Thursday. Looking at sports, the Red Sox kick off the second half of the season today in a day-night doubleheader when the Tampa Bay Rays come to town. Game 1 gets underway at 1:35. I'm Tom Novak for WFEA News.
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8: Light volume on the side streets in Manchester by Granite Street, and 293 is moving along well from 101 in Bedford up towards the Hooksett Tolls. Traffic is down to one lane on Route 106 in Loudoun by Chichester Road due to construction, but so far the effort is clear north and southbound, and we're seeing light volume on 93 south from Salem into Methuen. Once you're in Massachusetts, some slowdowns on Route 3 in Chelmsford by exit 81, but no major delays on 495 south from Haverhill down to Tewksbury. Here's your forecast. Sunny skies out there today, high 83. Partly cloudy this evening, overnight temperatures in the mid-50s, and cloudy and breezy tomorrow with a couple of showers and a thunderstorm likely in the afternoon, high 86. I'm Emily Spencer on AM 1370 and 99.9 WFEA.
0: 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Welcome to the Morning Update's Counter Conversations, our monthly broadcast from your local diner, right here in one of the Granite State's many great communities. 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
9: But he's the commander-in-chief. 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
11: Wow. I mean, this sounds like Salem witch trials to me.
12: Welcome back, of course, to Fine Homes Group at Keller Williams Realty Metropolitan. We're not going to have Bill this week. He's actually out on vacation. But hi, Bill, if you're listening to the show. Thanks for helping me make this possible as well. You know, this part of the show is we put this time aside for House members to join us and talk about some of the things that are really very important. I'd like to remind everybody once again, we're pretty much a volunteer legislator. I mean, they get $100, but they get taxed on that, and they got to pay for the license plate. But when you think about that, what does that bring to the characteristic of governing? One, we're the third largest freely elected legislative body in the world. Think about that. New Hampshire, 1.3 million people. I kid you not that you could actually, if you want, bend down, pick up a rock, close your eyes, spin around 20 times, throw that rock with your eyes closed, you're going to hit a representative. That means an awful lot for us, and that's how we keep things honest, and that's how we represent the people. And, of course, Representative Dan McGuire joins us. Great.
13: Hi, Jeff.
12: We've had you on before, but we haven't had you on to join us for, you know,
13: for breakfast.
12: Isn't that kind of great?
13: It is fantastic.
12: And I love when your representatives come in here and talk, and I think a lot of people are unaware that you're representatives, and then they start hearing you talk, and I think this is kind of neat that we have this opportunity to have the relationship with our representatives like we do in New Hampshire.
13: Yeah, at some time I could tell you the story of why we're paid $200 a year, a term, right? But it happened in 1885. So I like to tell people I haven't had a raise in 150 years. You know?
12: So $100 was actually pretty light. But I mean, we can get into the whole, you know, New Hampshire is ranked, it often is ranked at the top as far as integrity and the least corrupt state for elected official, and I think there's a lot of reasons for that. And I think
13: there's no money in a campaign, right? Yeah. I use my old signs. maybe I spend $500 for some mailer or something, and tiny districts, and so the you can't really lobby the House.
12: Yeah,
13: you can lobby the Senate to get stuff killed, but you can't. Very little outside influence.
12: I'm surrounded by three great representatives, so I think that's really kind of neat. So I do want to pop in right now, and you know, your strength, you serve close to education. It's something that you've done quite a bit. Your wife serves as well, doesn't she?
13: Yes, my wife is finishing her 18th year, ninth term, and I'm finishing my 10th.
12: There we go. We'll talk a little bit about what's next for you as well. But HB 1300, once again, a lot of people are asking about this and how it's going to roll out. But, you know, what was the concept behind actually putting this bill together, HB 1300?
13: Yeah, well, we all know we have a serious property tax problem.
12: Right.
13: Right? And the issue is we spend too much on schools. Right, New Hampshire has the cheapest state government in the country. We're number 50 out of 50 in terms of cost per capita of state government. All right, but we're number 7th on the list of how much do we spend on public education. Right, so we're theoretically thrifty Yankees, but not when it comes to spending on schools. And the problem is a structural one, in my opinion, right? So what we think of as local control doesn't really work because hardly anybody votes in March.
12: Right, nobody right. does. And if we've had, like, not this year, we were actually kind of lucked out, but we've had meetings in March where it was complete blizzards. And those people who showed up, you know, the quorum is a quorum. So if you're five people eating a donut and drinking a Dunkin' Donuts coffee, you're making the decision.
13: Right, and the people who tend to come are insiders and people who are either work for the school or are interested in the school and so on. And do they vote to cut their property tax? No, they don't. Right? So maybe a fifth of the total voters show up in March compared to November. And so what House Bill 1300 does is break that connection so that you can put a small tax cap on your school property tax in November when everybody's voting.
12: Well, and that's when, once again, you're going to have the greatest turnout. So once again, you'll have representative democracy at play. So that's when you have most of the conversations. It's the language that's going to be important. So have you guys worked on the language that's going to show up on the ballot? Because
13: that's part of the bill.
12: Yeah, that's part of the bill. So that looks pretty simple. So it's right. not going to be that confusing and stuff like that. One of the interesting things about this is that you'll often hear in this state, there's two big things I hear representative. The first one is... Concord doesn't give us enough money, and that's the first one. And then most people won't challenge their local municipality on that question. As an example, it's about $50,000 per student in Newcastle. That's the decision they made. They get more than half of that, almost half of that, from the state, and they've made another conscious decision because Newcastle's pretty rich,
13: right.
12: to go ahead and spend above beyond that. Right. Other places don't do that, but once again, I don't think people realize the contribution that Concord actually does provide to the local municipalities is pretty substantial.
13: Yeah. Newcastle is the wealthiest community in the state in terms of taxable property per capita.
12: Right.
13: They have $1.6 million of taxable property per capita. They have 50 school children. That's it. Okay. So, of course, they spend whatever.
12: Right.
13: The poorest community in the state is Claremont. They have maybe $105,000 of taxable property per capita. So we're talking about a 15-to-1 ratio
12: Goodness.
13: Between the richest and the poorest. Well, schools cost a certain amount, right? I mean, even though Newcastle spends $50,000, almost everybody spends more like $25,000,
12: mm-hmm.
13: right? And you can't go... You know, the cost of what they do is in that order. I think it could be cheaper, but the point is, if somebody like Claremont is spending $25,000, and they have hardly any taxable property, their property tax rate
12: right.
13: is huge, right? It's over 4%, I believe, right? And so that's property tax is kind of a regressive tax, right? The poorer people pay a higher rate, and there's something wrong with that.
12: Well, I think that there is something wrong with it too. But it also, you know, when this conversation was being had, and I think it's an interesting first step. But there also has to be a bigger conversation about education. And New Hampshire is probably the right state to have that conversation. We're seeing reductions every year in student body. There's a lot of reasons for that, but we're not seeing a reduction in staffing. Teachers, in fact, if you look at Manchester, we've had an increase in teachers as well with a reduction of students.
13: Yeah.
12: The SAUs...
13: Yeah, my town is one of the worst.
12: Yeah.
13: All right? I moved there 20 years ago. We had 65 employees at our school. Today, there's 110. We have 20% fewer students, right? So there's something wrong there. You know, our property taxes have gone through the roof for that reason. Right?
12: Well, I mean, when we think about that, too, is like a lot of people get frustrated with the whole SAU concept. I know there was a brief conversation this last session, probably the busiest second half session I have ever seen in my entire life as a lifelong Granite Stater. Mm-hmm. I mean, you guys were just really very focused on a lot of things. But a lot of people have frustrations with the SAUs, which is one of the drivers of a cost of a school, not only in the administrative class that ends up being part of these, but they're the ones, they don't have anything to do with curriculum, but they're the ones who are driving a lot of these other initiatives
13: yes.
12: that push up the cost.
13: Absolutely. So just for the numbers, I told you we were the seventh highest spending per pupil on schools. Well, we're the second highest on administration. Okay. Only we're second to only to Vermont. Okay.
12: Really?
13: Yeah, it's crazy. And just we have 177 school districts and we have 107 SAUs, right? So it's almost 1-to-1, you know, or 2-to-1. And every almost many of the superintendents earn more than the governor and and they essentially, the entire school system is run by superintendents. They have all, the school boards theoretically run things,
12: right.
13: But they just have policy power. You know, they put in policies for like records retention and
12: correct, and
13: stuff like that, right? But the superintendent negotiates with unions, for example. They're almost all, well, they have to be PhD education, you know, so they're former teachers negotiating with other teachers and you know, they're insiders and their incentive is not to cut spending.
12: No, it isn't. Before we take a break, once again, we're talking to Representative Dan McGuire. You know, there was a piece of legislation brought forward to make it county-based, except for some of the bigger school
13: that
12: districts.
13: That was my bill.
12: That was your bill. Why do you think it didn't really materialize? Because I thought it was a brilliant bill. I think we may even talk about it last time you were in here. I just think, it returns power back to the people, having, quote, a business manager, county-based, and then it really allows to free up the schools to be more locally controlled like a lot of people want.
13: Yeah, well, I was disappointed it didn't do well, but my experience with government is things take time.
12: Okay,
13: right.
12: So we may see this again, huh?
13: Yeah, no question about it.
12: I hope we do see it again because once again, I think it makes a lot of sense. I think it's more representative. I think people, and that's who really should be in that position, a business manager looking at, because we wouldn't have the Claremonts like we have the Claremonts. Let's take a real quick break. When we come back, we're going to continue our conversation with Representative Dan McGuire. He is not running for re-election. We're going to ask him what it looks like after. And we'll talk a little bit about that, too. Maybe we'll talk a little bit about Representative Reed and get his sense on that as well. We'll do that next right here on WFEA's The Morning Update.
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1: Welcome back to your morning. We're broadcasting from Francoeur's. Josh, I don't say broadcasting live because how else would we be broadcasting?
2: I'm
1: right?
2: Not piping this music in from somewhere. There we go. It's all,
1: and of course, Representative Dan McGuire joins us as well. Representative, we're going to introduce you to John here. We always kind of had a little conversation. John is one of our favorite people. And of course, Hillsborough Mills on Wheels, our favorite organization. So we love it when they pop by because they're right across the street.
3: Oh, is that right?
1: So it's really great. So he's thinking, okay, I don't have to get up as early as I usually get up. So that's really good. And then he can walk him back and forth. But we'll talk a little bit about John about that as well. Representative, while we still have you, you have a representative, Representative Reed, that was stopped for speeding, 107 and 92. Once again, not going to session, leaving session. So that's the other factor of this that is pleading the constitutional provision that was set up during the Revolutionary War, pretty much, that stopped the king's men from stopping you guys to legislate. She professed that would be that's the reason why she thinks she shouldn't have been stopped. You know, things like that, like I said, you know.
3: Yeah, I've been watching politics in New Hampshire for 20 plus years. And this kind of thing never ends well, right? I mean, somebody in this situation should pay the fine, stop speeding, and, you know, move on.
1: Yeah.
3: I've seen previous representatives, I remember, I think it was Representative Marple or something, tried something similar. And, you know, it's just silly. You know? But, I mean, Representative Reed is an interesting person, and you know... The nice thing about having 400 representatives is there's room for all personalities.
1: Oh yeah,
3: right. And it really is representative of everybody, right? I mean, in every other state, half of the representatives are attorneys.
1: Correct.
3: Right? We have life experience unlike any other state. And I think it's fantastic. And
1: I think
3: so
1: it is too.
3: Just because there's a few oddballs, you know, that's okay.
1: Yeah,
3: you know?
1: The other thing is it's taken a national appeal. And I was telling Josh earlier this morning, I've talked about this. Anytime we can, the lead story from New Hampshire isn't a bear that got his head stuck in a bird feeder, makes me feel a little bit better. I actually had one of my friends who moved down to the Carolinas actually send me the WMER lead story for the night before, which was bears getting into bear feeders. He goes, don't you just love New Hampshire? Like, this is the worst thing that happens to us up in New Hampshire as well. Hey, so you're not running for re-election. What does that mean? You got kind of the Hawaiian shirt on your Friday now. I mean, are we moving already?
3: No, I am not leaving New Hampshire. I've lived here, I think now, longer than I've lived in any other state.
1: Okay, good.
3: You know, I moved here in 2005, and it's been a fantastic experience. And but I am going to be 69 next month, and so I'm starting to get and my wife is up there as well, and so we're starting to get to that age where a winter home is looking very attractive. Right?
1: So I gotta suggest a possible activity for you in retirement. Are you ready for this?
3: Yeah, I'm ready.
1: Santa Claus. I'm just going to float that out there and just, you know, let you kind of hang. You can wear the same shirt, too, in that regard, too.
3: At my winter home. Right?
1: Yeah, absolutely. I mean, the South needs a good Santa Claus. I mean, they don't really know what it is. I do think that's interesting.
3: I am going to be playing a lot more bridge.
1: Okay, there we go. I think that's an important point. You know, why did you move to New Hampshire?
3: I was part of the Free State Project.
1: Oh, there we go.
3: Yeah, so... You know, you meet two kinds of people in politics.
1: Really, just two?
3: Yeah, well, some people have been interested in politics their whole life, mm-hmm. right? They started in high school, they were in campaign, da-da-da. Other people came to it late in life as a volunteer activity, right?
1: Okay.
3: You know, often after retirement.
1: True.
3: Right? And I'm the second type, right? I was an engineer, not interested in politics, but I happened to be financially successful, and I retired very young, in my late 40s, and so I was looking around for things to do, and I read an interesting column by Thomas Sowell, and I thought, well, this is interesting, and I read more, and I got into politics and economics, and That led to the Free State Project, and that led to New Hampshire, and I've been very happy ever since.
1: He was a visiting scholar to my alma mater, University of Chicago, a great economic school. You know, it is interesting. What advice would you give? What sage advice would you give as someone who is retiring, not running for re-election? What would you give to people who are actually thinking about running right now?
3: I think it's very worthwhile thing to do. You will have an interesting experience, and I think almost anybody, you know, a Republican can't win in Durham, right? And a Democrat maybe can't win in a couple of other places, but in general, anybody can win,
1: right? Oh yeah,
3: if they work hard enough, and so you go out and knock doors in your neighborhood, meet people, you're going to win, and the experience you'll have in Concord will be fascinating, right? It's a little frustrating because, you know, 90% of the stuff you work on doesn't turn out to be anything. But still, I mean, I've been a member of the Finance Committee for my whole term, so I've done 5 state budgets.
1: Goodness.
3: And when you're in the Finance Committee, you learn about every aspect of the state, right? Because everything has money. Right, and it's been rewarding, I think.
1: That's really interesting too. Once I like how you bring that up too, because I've met some younger legislators who are now making their way into this, and I think that's the refreshing part about New Hampshire. I have people from all around the country ask me about our legislative body. Like I've talked to delegates from Texas who are just amazed by New Hampshire's structure, and they're like, "Do you think it'll ever change?" And I go,
3: and
1: "No."
3: And it's the result of serendipity, right? The people in 1885 wanted to punish the legislature for screwing up. They were a normal, corrupt legislature, whatever. So they fixed their pay in the Constitution. Well, it hasn't changed ever since. Right? And it's changed, but it's changed slowly over time, the character of the legislature. We went from a regular professional legislature to a volunteer legislature, right?
1: And it's better.
3: And it is much better. And I firmly believe, you know, 2 heads are better than 1. So we're twice as big as the second biggest state, which is Pennsylvania. They have 204. So we're twice as smart, okay?
1: There we go.
3: And like I said, we have teachers and housewives and postmen and auto dealers, engineers, etc. And so we have the experience on any kind of topic unlike anybody else.
1: Yeah, I think that's especially going to miss it.
3: Yeah, well, I'm still chairman of Granite State Taxpayers, for example.
1: Okay.
3: I'm involved in my local Republican committee, so, you know, I'm not going to be out completely out, but... But, yeah, I mean, I have some other life goals besides legislative ones, and so I want to work on some of those things.
1: Perfect. Hey, John, how are you?
4: Great.
1: Say hi to the guys.
4: Hey,
1: introduce yourself again.
4: Good to see everybody. So I'm John Ariquezzo. I'm president and CEO of Meals on Wheels of Hillsborough County.
1: Always nice to talk to you, too.
4: Great,
1: and we're
4: to
1: at Frank Coors, and what's significant about Frank Coors?
4: So Frank Coors participates in a program that we piloted here a few years ago called the Dine Out Club. And the Dine Out Club was really born out of the necessity to give people 60 and older an opportunity to get out and socialize, especially since the pandemic. You know, before the pandemic, we always do a poll for the people who we home deliver meals to, and we would ask the question, how many visitors do you get other than the Meals on Wheels driver during the week? And about 20% consistently would say, no one. During the pandemic and since the pandemic, that has stayed the same. Roughly 58 to 60% are saying they're getting no visitors besides the Meals on Wheels driver. So that's really rough. And
1: it's rough, but you guys rise to the occasion.
4: Oh, yeah.
1: Frank Coors loves being part of this program. And it is, one, that they're already stellar service, but when we were at the Purple Finch, they hold being part of this program very dear to themselves.
4: Well, not only are they doing great business because I've asked, I said, you know, what's your busiest day? And they say Saturday, but since Dine Out Club, every day is a Saturday yes. here. But there's also the altruism around it, the caring that they're giving these people that are coming in to eat and socialize. They know them all by name. They know what their orders are. It's like coming home to a family
1: it's
4: when they come here.
1: And I think we all talk about this. The greatest conversations happen around a meal, plain and simple. I mean, it just always has been the true yeah. statement. You know, and bringing that out into the community is really good. We're going to talk a little bit more about Meals on Wheels. What we're going to do first, our representative,

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3: I'm Nicole Murray with Your Money Now. Netflix shares fell more than 8% after the company forecast third quarter revenue and earnings that fell short of Wall Street targets and said it would cut the frequency of viewing hours reports as the company seeks new avenues of growth. The company said it expects nearly $12.9 billion in revenue from July through September. LSEG analysts had forecast $13 billion. Chinese President Xi Jinping said China will provide developing countries with 5,000 AI training and seminar opportunities over the next 5 years. She also called for a people-centered approach to AI governance and said AI should remain secure and controllable, while warning against putting one country's security above others. Asian tech stocks once again tumbled this morning as a fresh rout in U.S. semiconductor shares spread across Asia, underscoring growing worries about AI spending. Shares of SoftBank dropped 9.2%, while chip equipment maker Tokyo Electron lost 9%. Advantest slid 9.4%. Futures are sharply lower. That's Your Money Now.
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2: Volume is picking up in Manchester, heading off those side streets just off 293. A few delays in the usual spots in Bedford on 101 by State Route 114 and South River Road. We're still seeing delays up in Concord and Loudoun on Route 106. Traffic is down to one lane, but so far the Everett is clear north and southbound by the tolls, and no major slowdowns on 93 south from Salem into Methuen. It's about a 70-minute commute into Boston with heavy traffic heading south on Route 3. There's been an accident in Billerica by Exit 76. And further down, a serious crash on 495 North by Exit 58, causing a 3-mile backup. Here's your forecast. Sunny skies today, high 83. Partly cloudy this evening. Overnight temperatures in the mid-50s. And cloudy and breezy tomorrow with a couple of showers and a thunderstorm likely in the afternoon. High 86. I'm Emily Spencer on AM 1370 and 99.9 WFEA.
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3: Welcome back again, Fine Home Groups at Keller Williams Realty Metropolitan. Thank you very much for sponsoring our Out Here Counter Conversations. As you noticed, earlier we had John on. He said, can I be on? I said, yeah, sure, what could go wrong? And, of course, nothing goes wrong. Of course, we have great listeners. He's been listening to us since all the way back in the day when we were radio. We almost had that radio
4: music
3: voice
4: station
3: as well. In that different sense, of course, John is here from Meals on Wheels, of course, in Hillsborough County. And, of course, we're still hanging on to Representative McGuire. He's hanging out. He keeps telling me I can call him Dan. I always remind people that
4: please do.
3: Well, you're not retired yet. And I do it out of, because once again, I am friends with a lot of representatives. And I've been friends with, people who've served as governor and stuff like that. And they get mad at me when I remind them that, but I always remind them that when I was in the Army, I was actually assigned to guarding dignitaries. And so, ambassador, general rank. And they would say the same thing to me, but the problem is we would be out in public and I'd go, hey, Rich. And everyone's like, it's general. So then I just got back into the habit of saying, this is really the way it goes. So you're a few months away.
5: The other rep, the guy I replaced, was assigned to President Johnson's helicopter.
3: Oh, my goodness.
5: When he was in the service.
3: Well, it's funny. When I was in the Army, you never know where you're going to be in the Army. I was assigned to Stuttgart, which is kind of the Pentagon of Europe. And when I got assigned the duty of guarding dignitary, John, you'll appreciate this, they sent me to a charm school. So my dad spent over 25 years in the military. He started in the Army. He went to the Air Force. And he goes, well, you were in school this week. What school did you have to go to? And I said, I had to go to charm school. He was like, charm school? And I said, yeah, charm school in Germany is not charm school anywhere else. Because I can't remember my instructor's name, but whenever you start with Frau, it doesn't get any better from there. If I didn't pick that, I had 32 pieces of silverware I had to know by the end of the week. Mm. And I'm like, so when people ask me about my military assignment and I tell them I can pretty much go to any embassy and eat properly with all the silverware, they're like, is that what I want for my military?
6: You're very cultured, etiquette-wise, Jeff.
3: So, John, we're going to bring in Jody here in just a second, but I do want to pop in really really quick and remind people once again about Meals on Wheels. You were showing us the card because, Representative McGuire, which is a great representation of what our representatives think about, asked how that program runs. But in the bigger sense, right now you're limited by the amount of people and the amount of meals you can go out because of money. Let's just be fair here.
7: It's exactly right. So we have a state contract, and state's been very good to us, by the way.
3: Yeah.
7: We don't get enough money, but what you guys give us really helps. And we have a contract for a certain amount of meals that we could serve. If we serve over that contract, we have to pay for it out of 100% donations.
3: Right.
7: And so we have to limit how many people can get meals and how many meals they can get.
3: So, guys, I want you to listen to this a little bit, too. And I know we have a lot of businesses that listen to this radio show. You guys often are on our local business spotlight. This is what it's all about. This is the strength we have as a community. There's a good foundational input from government, but really this is where communities should be rising up. And so if you're a business, don't be afraid to reach out to John, reach out to the team, and say, look, you know, we'd like to block grant you the amount of money, and maybe set in your tone. And I know a lot of businesses are thinking this way now, saying, this is something we think we can guarantee you for 5 years. And I want you to really think about that, ladies and gentlemen, because once again, I know that when I work for nonprofits and I work with companies to do that, companies are getting more comfortable with that approach. If you want to find out more about Meals on Wheels, of course, here in Hillsborough County, reach out to the team. Come in and do a little tour. Now, you guys are right across the street. Tell us about where are we on the facility, because I know you're moving very quickly with things you'd like to see with the facility.
7: Yeah, so most people know that we bought Blake's Restaurant, but we also bought the Ice Cream Factory warehouse.
3: Yeah,
7: and headquarters, it's all on one site.
3: Yeah.
7: It's funny because 126 years ago, Blake started a dairy. They were delivering milk by horseback all over Manchester. Guess who's delivering milk still?
3: Yes.
7: Meals on Wheels. So we're keeping
3: on
7: with
3: circle.
7: The tradition. But we're utilizing every inch of space. Right now, we're just using the restaurant as storage space. We need to convert that to an industrial kitchen, and we're going to also make a cafe there, similar to the Dine Out Club, where people 60 and older can eat for free. That the community wants it. It's right on a bus line.
3: Right.
7: We'd like to get the city to put a bus stop in right in front of it, you know, enclosed. But it's going to mean so much to the community. So we've just are launching our capital campaign. We need to raise about $3.5 million to do it. We've got an appropriation from the federal government about $860,000 to get us started. We had a bequest where we've had $200,000 that we put towards that. So we're just about $1 million there.
3: Yeah.
7: And it seems like an appropriate time to start the campaign.
3: Right. It's more cost-effective.
5: So the current kitchens are more scattered around? Or?
7: Well, when you say current kitchens, we don't cook our food.
5: Oh, you don't?
7: We don't have a kitchen.
5: Oh, I see.
7: We always went through a caterer. Meals on Wheels providers, smaller ones, they might have a kitchen. There are some larger ones that have industrial kitchens, but we always chose to go the route of caterer.
5: I see.
7: And so, as prices have gone up for food, that's what's driven us to purchase Blake's, because the warehouse space allowed us to buy in bulk.
3: Right.
7: And we're just at another level, completely different level as far as purchasing. So that's really helped us. What's the next step? Because it shouldn't be up to the taxpayers to foot the bill for lack of creativity on my part.
3: Right.
7: So we're saying the next step should be, let's cook our own food.
3: Right.
7: And let's work with
3: control
7: local
3: everything.
7: Restaurants. Let's work with farmers, because farmers, a lot of times they don't have places to put their produce.
3: No.
7: And gleaning. Have you ever heard of gleaning? Gleaning is when you go into like supermarkets and they say, yeah, you know, these we've got some of these cucumbers. They just don't look perfect enough for the shelf. So we're going to give them to you.
3: Yeah.
7: And we can cook them. Food Bank has plenty of fresh produce. So the business model is to be prepared for that next level of food increases, which is going to come eventually.
3: That's good.
7: Let's get this prepared.
3: That's incredible. Representative, I'm going to ask you to vacate your seat. Thank you so much. We're going to bring Jody in.
5: It's been a pleasure.
3: Representative, thanks for joining us. Jody Nazaka, of course,
7: nice
3: Economic Development in Manchester. There we go. It's just one big happy club. Jody, how are you this morning?
4: I'm great. How are you?
3: Outstanding. How fast did you drive to get here?
4: Pretty fast.
3: Okay, there
4: pretty
3: we go.
4: Pretty fast. I apologize about that.
3: Introduce yourself to the listeners once again. We'll start this interview and then we'll take a real quick break.
4: Yeah, I'm Jody Nazaka, the Economic Development Director for the City of Manchester.
3: Busy times.
4: Very busy. Usually the summer gets quiet, but not this year.
3: No, you guys are really pulling out. You know, the first thing I want to talk about is that when we look at how your team and, of course, the way Manchester is supporting this, You're looking for an executive director's position for Visit Manchester. So once again, you know, Manchester is growing in such a way and certainly becoming very attractive in such a way that people are actually looking at it as a destination. Mm-hmm. You know, let's go and enjoy the nightlife and some of the other things that are out there. So tell us a little bit about that position.
4: Yeah, so it's a newly created position, and this is the first of its kind destination marketing organization for the entire city of Manchester, New Hampshire. Why we're so excited about this is because as we're growing as a city, as we're welcoming in new residents, as people are moving here from outside the area, what we keep hearing is, I don't know what's going on.
3: Yeah.
4: I don't know what events are happening. So there's no central location. If you go to like a Portsmouth or Portland or even Burlington, they have an organization, a destination marketing organization that is a one-stop shop that tells you where to stay, where to eat, what's going on, everything that's happening in the city, what to do. And so no one is left scrambling, checking all these different websites. And we don't have that here in Manchester.
3: No, we have Jody.
4: We have Jody, Eric, and Allison. And yeah, we have a very small team We try and do it. But, you know, because we are a municipal department, it's different. We can't do promotion of, you know, private entities, businesses.
3: So
4: we're pretty limited on how we can promote. So we're really excited because this nonprofit organization, it's a group of very dedicated Manchester residents that have all walks of life with their businesses, their business owners, their presidents, their CEOs.
3: Nice.
4: The chamber is on there, and we're really just excited to get someone in this position that is also excited about Manchester's growth and making it a really great place to live, work, and play.
3: Yeah, it's pretty cool. I think it's probably long overdue. Manchester has built that way up as well. And I think a lot of times, too, and John knows this, is, you know, companies are now starting to explore the destination they may find themselves coming to. Manchester is very attractive. The airport and how they've built up the business area of the airport.
4: Yep.
3: It's easy to transport goods in and out of Manchester. And, of course, the whole mill area and that whole business district, it's exploded.
4: Mm-hmm.
3: And so it makes it very attractive. And the next thing they're going to ask is, well, if I move people here, what's it like to hang out in Manchester?
4: Yeah, and that is exactly what's happening right now. We have a really successful business that's looking to relocate here from the Monadnock region. And they reached out to me and my team and said, how do we tell our employees, hey, we're moving you from a more rural part of the state to an urban city over by the airport, and we need to convince them that this is a great move. So we had to sell them on our neighborhoods, on our activities, on our school systems, on everything.
3: Yeah.
4: And yeah, it's not as simple as some would think, like, oh, a business is moving here. You really have to convince your employees because they may choose not to relocate. So we want to make sure when they relocate from the Monadnock region, they feel like they're still getting that, you know, that outdoorsy feeling, because there's a lot of outdoors activities here in Manchester. But also, you're getting great dining options, easy access to all of New England, an amazing airport, and a cost of living that relatively compared to other parts of the northern New England or even the Monadnock region is more affordable.
3: Oh, yeah, the quality of life. I love how companies are asking those questions as well. We're going to take a real quick break. We're going to come back with Jody and talk a little bit more about some of the other things, like it is right now. She's the chief promoter along with her team. We'll take a break. We'll come right back for Frank Kors, all right here on WFBA's The Morning Update.
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1: Welcome back. Of course, Jody Nizaka continues our conversation as we look at that. You know, Jody, one of the things that I've always liked about your team is that you look at the economic impact, not only of the totality of what you're trying to achieve, but certain events. Last year, you guys talked about the Phish concert, and then what a major impact that was. And I know Phish, the group, was very pleased by that as well. And I think hopefully more word of mouth gets out that it's such a wonderful venue. It's so close to downtown. It is downtown. It makes it easy. Well, we had Banana Ball here.
2: Yeah. Did anyone go?
1: No.
2: I didn't get to go either. I didn't make the.
1: It was madness.
2: I heard
1: a lot about out-of-state license plates too, because it was one of the closest venues for that kind of event. But you did looked at the economic impact. Generally looking at that as well. Talk about that and how these type of events, they seem so temporary to a lot of people, but they resonate after.
2: Yeah, and we're making a point, any large-scale events, to do these type of economic reports.
1: Good.
2: One, because we want to track what's happening in the city, but two, we want to share it with the elected officials to show them that these types of large-scale events, yes, they do take a lot of resources, police, fire, coordination, and then whatever the event organizer is doing. It's just a lot. So we want to make sure we're tracking that so we can show that there's major impacts that come from this. So for Banana Ball, that was almost, it was a week before a year since the Phish show.
1: Yeah.
2: So it was really great to see almost two exact weekends that we could track some very big moves in the city of Manchester. But Banana Ball brought over 20 different states to Manchester.
1: Amazing.
2: So people traveled far and wide to get here. It brought in almost $3.5 million when you figure out that every one of those people that came, they're likely going to be buying some merch. They're going to be buying some concessions. They're maybe staying at a hotel, the gas. And that, so that's money they're spending in and around the city of Manchester. It's almost $3.5 million. That's huge. So those are the kind of things we want to track, because we want more of those events. We want money spent in the city, want people visiting.
1: Right.
2: We want to make sure when they're here, they're having a great experience, too.
1: I know you know this firsthand, Jody, is that I think it's important, too, because we have the guys from Fisher Cats on every other week.
2: Yeah, Taylor's great.
1: Taylor and Andrew are just really focused. And one of the things we've noticed in the few times I've been here in the evening is that the fans are either going to dinner and congregating in downtown Manchester before going to the game, and then even more impressive, they're leaving the game and not getting into the parking lot. They're going to downtown.
2: Yep.
1: That took a while for you guys to build up, but it is getting bigger and bigger. When you think about those kind of events, what are some of the other things you're thinking about on the social aspect of improving the economy?
2: Yeah, so going back to Phish is, you know, we had major, major event planning conversations with police, fire, the mayor's office when that event was happening.
1: Sure.
2: And we wanted to make sure that people that have never been to Manchester before had a good experience.
1: Mm-hmm.
2: So that's not just were the sidewalks clean, but it's could they park efficiently? Were they circling around getting frustrated because they couldn't find a place to park? Did they have options for restaurants, or did they stop into a bunch of restaurants and they said, you know, an hour wait? Did they have an experience that would want them to come back? So we think about things that aren't just making sure that someone's getting to the event safely. It's what's their experience as they're entering the city. Did they get off the highway ramp and run into a bunch of traffic? Those are all things. So as we're getting bigger, we are talking more about parking and how are people efficiently parking around the city. We are launching and we're about to sign a contract, hopefully, for the downtown or the gateway and downtown wayfinding sign project. So when people come into the city, I know you're from the Portsmouth area, they have amazing wayfinding when you get into Portsmouth. It tells you Strawberry Bank this way, parking lot B this way, and we don't have that. So this project is going to be bringing in gateway and directional signage and parking signage all throughout the downtown so people know where to park, how to circulate the city, where things are, you know, because if you're not from here, it's not super intuitive of which direction the downtown is or the waterfront or the Mill Yard.
1: Oh, absolutely. And I think, once again, that's an important factor, too. But to your point, I mean, being from that area down in Portsmouth, they do have that problem. All the restaurants are full up. You can't get in there, and it's mostly from the residents. So they're starting to see a downtick of the day-to-day tourism that they normally get because of that. So the fact that you guys are tracking that, you still owe me a roundtable, by the way. The fact that you guys are tracking that. Hey, we have to get ready to take a break, so we're going to switch a few people out. John, how can people find out more about Meals on Wheels, and what do you want to plug?
3: Just go online, hcmow.org. And what I want to plug is we've got some new positions. We have some new programs we're starting up. So if you want to get in on some exciting stuff,
1: Yeah.
3: Check out Indeed.com and look for Meals on Wheels of Hillsborough County.
1: Perfect. You're always the best, man.
3: Thank you.
1: Love you guys over there.
3: Thank you so much.
1: Outstanding. What we'll do is we'll get ready to take a real quick break. We'll continue our conversation with Jody. We're going to bring in Chris from VisitNH.gov, talk a little bit about things that are going on throughout the state. If John isn't going to run away, if we do find another gap, we'll put him in as well, because we love that conversation. I would like to encourage you all, not only should you be thinking about for yourself, are you eligible for Meals on Wheels, but also truly, seriously, if you're a restaurant that want to participate in some of these programs, reach out. But also, if you're a corporation, block grants are the best way. Let's go take a break. We're right back here in Freight Corps.
3: All right.

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1: From ABC News, I'm Brian Clark. The U.S. continued to strike Iran as it tries to ease the Iranian stranglehold on the Strait of Hormuz. And the apparent collapse of the ceasefire between the two countries is having an impact at the pump once again, says ABC's Elizabeth Schulze.
2: Gas prices are now at their highest level in a month. The national average for a gallon of regular gas this morning is closing in on $4 at $3.97. Diesel did just surpass that $5 mark, and that means higher transport costs for trucks, trains, and tractors.
1: President Trump, in a speech to the nation, said that his administration is going to release documents that he claims show the vulnerability of the U.S. election system and infrastructure.
3: We're publishing a series of previously classified U.S. intelligence community assessments and other reports proving that our government has long known these machines are extremely exposed to attack.
1: ABC's Rachel Scott has more reaction from Washington.
4: Election officials across the country quickly responding. Nevada's Secretary of State saying there are numerous protections in place to prevent non-citizens from casting a ballot. And in Pennsylvania, the Republican Secretary of State telling the New York Times, all evidence has shown that non-citizen voting is extremely rare across the country, including in Pennsylvania.
1: Shredded lettuce from Mexico, distributed to Taco Bell locations in five states, has been identified as a possible cause of the cyclosporiasis outbreak that has sickened thousands of people. Taco Bell says that lettuce supplier has been replaced. Tens of millions of people from the Midwest to the Mid-Atlantic today could have another day of haze and potentially unsafe air quality. Smoke from wildfires in Canada continues to blanket the skies. For a time on Thursday, Minneapolis had the worst air quality of anywhere in the world. The city of Philadelphia has declared a code purple for air quality, deeming it very unhealthy. 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
10: Governor Ayotte has dealt New Hampshire Republicans another challenge after vetoing a highly sought-after bill. Marimon Defense has asked officials in Hooksett for a tax break as they look to expand their footprint. And attorneys for the House of Blues in Boston and Live Nation have responded to a lawsuit filed by the widow of a police officer from Exeter killed in a runway crash. Good morning, I'm Tom Novak. Governor Kelly Ayotte is getting pushback from Republicans after vetoing House Bill 1442, the Safe Spaces Bill, a key piece of legislation that members of the GOP had hoped would further help their efforts in keeping certain spaces separated by biological sex. For a fourth time, Ayotte has blocked the legislation, saying the bill, like the one she vetoed last month, was overly broad, poorly drafted, and creates the potential for substantial litigation. However, Ayotte did end up passing House Bill 1376, which would prevent child welfare authorities from investigating parents for abuse or neglect because they're raising their children consistent with their gender. The Manchester-based company Marimon Defense is starting plans to expand its Hooksett location by building a $40 million manufacturing facility on the site of a former golf and family recreation center, but before they continue their efforts, they're asking the town for a tax exemption. According to the upcoming committee agenda, Hooksett's town council will consider the request this week. It's after the town's Economic Development Advisory Committee unanimously backed the move. If approved, the town would capture 70% of the real property tax value, or about $482,000. Councilors will review the proposal this Wednesday. Lawyers for Live Nation have responded to a $50 million wrongful death lawsuit filed by the widow of Jeremy Cole, the Endicott College police officer killed in a wrong-way crash on I-95 early Thanksgiving morning in 2024, denying allegations that the House of Blues overserved the suspect while he was, quote, visibly intoxicated. The suit filed by Laura Cole says Kioma Duarte was overserved while attending a concert at the venue prior to the crash. And sports, the Red Sox kick off the second half of the season today with a day-night doubleheader when they host the Tampa Bay Rays. Game 1 gets underway at 1:35. I'm Tom Novak for WFEA News.
0: Now, a look at the roads from the WFEA Traffic Hub.
11: Some slowdowns in Manchester on the side streets by South Willow Street and over by Mammoth Road just off 293. And we're seeing a few delays in the usual spots in Bedford on 101 by State Route 114 and on South River Road. A few slowdowns up in Loudoun. Traffic is down to one lane due to construction on Route 106. And volume is picking up at the state line on 93 South from Exit 1 in Salem down to Methuen. Once you're in Massachusetts, a serious crash on 495 North by Exit 58 causing a 3-mile backup. And we're seeing another crash on 93 South just before Exit 27 slowing you down. Here's your forecast. Sunny skies today, high 83 degrees. Partly cloudy this evening, overnight temperatures in the mid-50s. And cloudy and breezy tomorrow with a couple of showers and maybe a thunderstorm in the afternoon, high 86. I'm Emily Spencer on AM 1370 and 99.9 WFEA.
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12: But he's the commander-in-chief. He's going to make the call.
13: It makes no sense, mathematically speaking.
14: Wow. I mean, this sounds like Salem witch trials to me.
15: I love that phrase. Matter of fact, I'm going to keep that. I'm just going to use it for everything. It sounds like Salem witch trials for me. Everything. When I pick the wrong ice cream flavor and people send me emails, Jeff, I like your show, but... And there's nothing more passionate than people who really like their ice cream flavor. What's your favorite ice cream? Have we asked you before?
16: No.
15: You got to be careful, too, because you have several really important ice cream places here.
16: Yes.
15: But what's your favorite ice cream flavor?
16: My go-to, tried and true, pistachio.
15: Oh, there we go.
16: Mixed with chocolate.
15: Mixed with chocolate.
16: Well, I'll get a scoop of pistachio and then a scoop of chocolate.
15: Oh, okay. There we go. That's
16: in a sugar cone.
15: That's a pretty bold flavor.
16: With sprinkles. It's very specific.
15: It keeps getting more and more. With a banana.
16: Yeah.
15: And then a split.
16: But pistachio. I love pistachio ice cream.
15: I like pistachio, too. You know the bold flavor, Chris? So Chris from visitnh.gov joins us, is peppermint stick.
17: People who still go to that. I love that.
15: It bites right out at you, too.
17: It's like bubble gum. Bubble gum and peppermint stick are like... Those are just like, talk about nostalgia, right?
16: Do you ever get them together?
17: No, but you know, you sound like you're a mixing ice cream.
16: I do,
17: type
16: yeah.
17: Of gal, so it's something I might have to try.
15: Oh, that's too funny. Once again, we're talking to Jody Nzaka. Chris has joined us, of course. We're going to finish up a real quick questions, but this is kind of, and you, if you have questions for Jody on this as well. So, is Busy, the music series started. You know, yep. Once again, this is just another really great big boomer for people to come in, because the musicians are brilliant.
16: They're national awesome acts. Yeah.
15: Yeah. And so tell us a little bit about that.
16: Yeah. So actually, we had a show last night, Veterans Park. It's the Levitt Amp Music Series. So thankful that the city of Manchester was awarded the Levitt Amp grant. It's going to go over 3 years. So this was the first year. Last Thursday was the first concert with Davis Dreyer. They came up from Jacksonville, Florida. And Donaher was the opener, which is a local act. So every Thursday, there'll be a band, two bands, a local act and then a national act. Last night was Gentlemen Brawlers from Brooklyn, New York. They were so much fun. Oh my gosh, they had ribbon dancers, they had parachutes, they had everyone dancing. It was so much fun. Weather had a little bit of a delay on setup last night, so it went a little bit later than normal, but it usually starts around 6-ish, 6:15, and it'll go till about 9 o'clock. There's food trucks, Kona Ice is there, Glizzy's Hot Dogs is there. So much fun, extremely family friendly too.
15: Yeah.
16: And we're super excited about this. So it's going to go on for the rest of the summer through September, and then also next year, and then the year after that.
15: And Jody, tell them the cost.
16: Free. Totally free.
17: And there's nothing like an outdoor concert in the summer. Oh. And I mean, what a great spot for it.
16: It really, and something about that park, too, and maybe it just seems as soon as the sun starts setting, things just cool down in there. There are a lot of trees. But last Thursday was part of that heat wave, and it was hot in the city. But then once you got in the park, it was really cool and comfortable. And then last night, I had a sweater on, and it was so beautiful to be outside in the city and just have everyone laughing and dancing. dancing. So we're hoping that it continues to grow, get bigger, attendance will pick up. Because we have a lot of good things happening in the city. The music is just one of them. We now have Final Fridays. So next Final Friday will be happening. That's on Hanover Street. They close down Hanover Street, bring in vendors and performers.
15: You guys have made that longer. Like, wasn't it just one Friday?
16: Yeah. What was it? Last year, it was, they called it Shop the Block, and it was super successful, and it was a Friday in June. Again, weather was beautiful. It cooperated, because we're New Englanders, and if there's a slight little change in weather, we will retreat. So it's every Friday through May through October, every final Friday in the month. And we went with Final Friday because Concord does first Fridays.
17: Right.
16: And
17: right.
16: Not that we can't, you know, there's room for everyone, but we wanted to, you know, New Hampshire's a small state, so people can go from...
15: You can go to both.
17: They can go to First Friday and then go to Final Friday. And that's awesome because people are looking for those types of things. So that's fantastic.
16: And the first Final Friday actually fell on market days in Concord. So we were a little, you know, wondering what kind of impact that was going to have on attendance, but unfortunately that was a monsoon that came in, so it rained on market days and Final Fridays, so hoping for better weather this month, and then also the farmers market.
15: Yeah, you know, that's another thing too when you think about it. I mean, you're more than just the entertainment when we talk economic development. I mean, certainly entertainment is one of the key things, but those events remind people about the farmers market, but those events companies look at as well.
16: Yes.
15: Like, are these things that are close to us, are these things that our employees can enjoy? And tell us about the farmers market, why you moved it to Arms Park, and I think this is really smart thinking on your part.
16: Yeah, so the farmers market, and thank you for the credit, but this is all a volunteer.
15: When I say you, I mean the economic development group.
16: But this is someone that saw that there was a need in the city for a farmers market. We've been hearing for the last 5 years that the city needs a farmers market in town. Manchester used to run it. And it's difficult, like I mentioned, it's difficult for the city to run these types of things because it's a fine line between promotion and who's involved and who's invited and who's not. So we don't like to get involved in those types of event planning. So this was a resident that said, I want to step up and I want to organize this. It's every Wednesday down in Arms Park, right along the river. So it's facing the river, so beautiful views. When it first started, they had, I think I counted 7 vendors on day one.
15: Yeah.
16: They had over 20 this past Wednesday, and it's just going to continue to grow. And it's a farmers and makers market.
15: Okay.
16: So it's not just fresh produce, but there's fresh produce, there's fresh fish, but there's also local talent. I bought a little container of beef tallow time I was there. Yeah, which is an amazing product. If anyone's ever used beef tallow, I think she's there every Wednesday. And then there's people that create amazing goods. So it's really broad what you can get when you're there. And it's every Wednesday, starts at 4 p.m. in Arms Park, right outside your office.
15: Yep.
16: And the point of putting it there was there's so many businesses.
15: Yep.
16: Yes. The mill building are full with employees. And and a lot of the idea was that once those mill buildings, the workers retreat for 5 o'clock or whatever time they get out, they can head down to the farmers market and get some produce and some fish and whatever before they head home.
15: They do walk around too, and you know, Common Man right now is benefiting from being one of the primary restaurants in that area, and someone's going to catch on that they need to put a couple more cafes down there because that place is always busy. Hey, Jody, before we let you go, we're going to wander over to Chris. Final thoughts from you, and if people want to find out more about what your team is doing, how can they do that?
16: Yeah, if you want to find out more from the Economic Development Office, highly encourage you to sign up for the Medo Minute newsletter. If you go on the
15: Medo
16: city web, M-E-D-O, and if you go up to the...
17: I get it.
16: Yeah,
17: and I love it. It's fantastic.
16: We share business resources. We share grand openings, available properties, events happening in the city. We keep it lighthearted because this is... We just want to inform people what's happening in the city, but also check out visitmanchesternh.com. That's the new destination marketing website. So if any... And we share all kinds of events on there. So from... author book readings at the bookery or kids zones at a kids cafe. Everything shows up on there, not just the large events like we share in our newsletter.
15: Yeah, it's so nice. And Chris will tell you how much I like a nice website.
17: Oh, he's a big proponent of a nice, easy to navigate website.
15: You can hang if you want, Jody. We're going to wander over to Chris. Of course, once again, Chris from visitnh.gov. Chris, how you doing?
17: I'm doing great.
15: I have to tell you, last week's interview we did.
17: Yeah.
15: Huge, great reception.
17: Oh.
15: I heard from numerous people. One of my friends who...
17: I was worried when he says that. I have
15: no,
17: to
15: no,
17: say.
15: No, no, no. Well, you didn't swear, so
17: no, I don't know how controversy we can come up with there.
15: No, one of my friends who no longer lives in the state said it was really fun. It was great to see how you guys have increased the scavenger hunt and stuff
17: I
15: like that. And then we beat WMUR. Because they did the story later.
17: See? I mean,
16: breaking news.
17: And that was just so fun to talk to Elizabeth. And just the fact that people are able to get out and see things and learn about things that they didn't know existed. And, you know, I think this is probably the fifth time I've talked about Fort Number 4 in Charlestown.
15: Yeah.
17: But that place is getting some great recognition. And why not? It's such a cool little historical thing.
15: It is. And as we get closer to certainly acknowledging the 100-year anniversary of the Battle of Bennington,
17: yes.
15: That's going to be a prominent place. I know that there's a group afoot that wants to do a tour and,
17: awesome.
15: And go to each one of these. And then, of course, convince Vermont once again that the battle wasn't in Vermont.
17: Right.
15: So we have to do that. So all those different things. Hey, listen, before we take a break, because we've got some time, what's on the agenda?
17: And Jody, you should stick around for this because you can probably offer some insight. But
15: yeah.
17: I thought it occurred to me the other day, July 4th was here. I was like, oh, summer's just officially starting. And now it's July 17th.
16: Mm.
17: So it's like... Whoa, I feel like summer is sort of half over, but there's good news. There's still plenty of time to make the most of the summer. So I thought we'd talk about sort of it can be bucket list experiences, but things that you can still do to make your summer in New Hampshire feel special. So there's
15: good.
17: Still plenty of time to get those things in. So I thought we'd talk a little bit about that.
15: So let's go ahead and take our break early. We'll come back with Chris and figure out those things that you can do as well. Because like you said, right now, though, we're getting closer to Christmas.
17: You know what?
15: Yeah.
17: We are on the down. We are on the down.
15: Yeah, and if you're not watching the Hallmark Channel, it is Christmas already. Let's take a break. We'll be right back from Frank Kors. Of course, this is WFEA's The Morning Update.
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15: Oh, welcome back. Of course, Chef Chittister with you as always, as we chat at a cafe.
17: As always.
15: Certainly, of course, as we continue the conversation, things you can do. Certainly, summer is not over, regardless of what Hallmark Channel says. once again, guys, for those of you who watch the Hallmark Channel, especially Christmas in July, let me help you out a little bit, okay? Woman, big job in the city, drives back home, something happened in the dog, deer, cat ran out in front of her off the side of the road. The rescuer is a former boyfriend that she forgot about, and they all live happily together, and she opens up a candle shop in Vermont.
17: I think you might have written some, Jeff. I don't know.
15: Well, if I had written them, I would have picked the right state.
17: Well,
15: we have flannel in New Hampshire, too, and we have Labrador dogs.
17: Candles and all the things.
15: Absolutely. I mean, come on, Hallmark.
16: Also maple syrup.
17: I was going to say maple syrup.
15: Oh, we have the best maple syrup, and we don't have as many cows, but cows are never part of the Hallmark Channel.
17: That's right. So no worries.
15: It's always a deer, moose, dog, cat. It's never a cow.
16: Cows aren't glamorous.
15: No, they're not. They're just because they wouldn't be running across the road. They'd be standing in the road like, hey, welcome to Vermont. All right, Chris, sorry about that.
17: That's okay. It's always a good chuckle

0: What can I do?
1: So yes, we were talking about the fact that it feels like summer is fleeting, which it always is. We wait so many months to be able to be outside and do all the things. So I'm here to tell you there's still time to do those things. Good. And make your summer memorable or bucket list or whatever it is. So a few things that I like to tell people if they haven't done yet this summer. First thing, get out on the water. You know, New Hampshire has a beautiful coastline, 13 miles for some people, 18 miles if you measure the island shore, island around the islands. So a small but mighty coast, great places to get out on the water. We have 1,300 lakes, ponds, rivers, streams.
0: 1,300?
1: 1,300.
0: Wow.
1: And I think 300 of them are located in the lakes region itself. So get out and paddle, canoe, kayak, get out on a boat, take a cruise, take a sunset cruise. Go tubing. You know, the Saco River up in North Conway is a great place to go tubing. I grew up tubing on the Saco. So many ways to get out on the water. And I'm going to put on my wildly responsible hat for just a moment.
0: Okay.
1: We always want to tell people to be responsible when they're going out. And stay within your level and your ability. If you're not a good swimmer, make sure you have a life jacket, all those things. So getting out of the water, I think, is a great thing. Do you guys have favorite places where you go and, you know, swim or what?
2: Yes. I do. And it is a bucket list item, and it's a little bit of a secret gem. Grafton Pond.
1: Ooh.
2: Grafton Pond.
1: We love secret gems.
2: Yeah, it's actually a loon reserve, so no motorboats out there. You have to bring in your own kayak or paddleboard.
1: That's awesome.
2: But there's still islands out there once you get there, and we always go with some friends. We bring a tube, we pull up to an island, and we sit there all day in our inner tubes.
0: Where is this place?
2: It's off of 89. So
1: in New Hampshire.
2: Yeah, it's okay. In New Hampshire.
0: Don't worry, Jeff. No.
2: It's in New Hampshire. It's kind of near Henniker area.
0: Okay.
2: But it is beautiful. And it's tiny. You just got to get there early. Parking's limited, and the islands fill up, because I think if people know about it, then it is also their hidden gem. And
0: oh, that's kind of cool.
2: Yeah, Grafton Pond. It is. It's fun. It's about 45 minutes, 50 minutes from Manchester.
0: You know, with our massive listening audience, it's no longer a secret.
2: I know. I want to spread the wealth. It's a beautiful spot.
0: So do that. All right, just don't go there when Jody's there, okay, guys? So give her peace and quiet, because she's very busy as well. Josh, what about you? You know the question.
3: No, I'm trying to upload your video for
0: okay,
3: you.
0: There we go.
3: What was the question?
1: Do you have a favorite place where you like to get out of the water? Get out on whether it's the ocean, beach, lake?
3: I love going up to the Kank.
1: Yeah.
3: And there's a couple spots that you can sneak off, and you can dive, you can get into the stream and sit there.
1: I love doing that. I think it's in Albany, is it Swift River? Like right that little spot? And like you go there in the summer, and it is packed. It's such a great spot, because you can like kind of go on the rocks, and there's little like water slides.
3: The one I like is on the Lincoln side.
1: Yeah. Okay.
2: Oh, by Loon?
3: Over there. Yeah, there's one over there. So
0: nice. That's always neat. You?
1: I actually love Newfound Lake, and if there's some spots on Newfound, you know, it's one of the cleanest waters, cleanest lakes in the country, and it's just a beautiful spot. Another spot where I'm pretty sure, I don't think they allow motorboats as either.
0: No,
1: or
0: they
1: if
0: don't.
1: They are, if they do, they're super small. Yeah, so that's one of my go-to spots.
2: Newfound, is this a fun fact, or am I making this up? It's like one of the deepest lakes, and that's why it's so clean?
1: It's fun, and it's a fun.
2: Yeah,
0: it is a fun
1: fact. You're not making it up. I'm
2: okay,
1: sure
2: okay, yeah.
1: Right.
0: No, it is, and once again, you know, you feel guilty about walking into the water
1: because it's
0: so pristine. Even on these windy days, it's one of those favorite places as well.
1: And Wellington State Park is just a beautiful spot to go and hang out, have a picnic lunch, all those things.
0: Well, I think the interesting too about our state parks, I think I encourage. Look at our state parks. Some are not on a lake, but that doesn't make them not good parks because there's always something attractive around them. What's the one that has the fire tower?
1: Milan. Yes, that one is a great one. And they have yurts.
0: Yurts.
1: They have yurts
0: up
1: in Milan at Milan State Park.
3: Milan Hill State Park.
1: Milan Hill,
0: And that's a really it's nice. It's got a great walk. And then, of course, people who don't want to do the pure.
1: That's right.
0: And once again, you've got those and everything, the furniture's in there and everything. So
1: you know what? All ready to go.
0: It's all ready to
1: go.
0: And it is amazing how quickly those fly off the shelf, too.
1: Oh, my gosh.
0: When you think about that. But there is, you can get reservations throughout the week, too. And think about that, taking some midday time off. What else is going on?
1: So another thing I'd like to tell people to do, again, it sounds obvious, but hit the trail. Like, we have hiking in New Hampshire for all levels and all abilities. You can take a walk on a rail trail. You can walk to a waterfall. There are many waterfalls that are easily accessible walking. Or you can hike one of New Hampshire's 4,000 footers. New Hampshire's home to 48 4,000 foot peaks. Again, make sure you're ready, bring the right gear, all of those things. But there's some great places to get out and just see nature and be in nature. There's a place up in

0: This is a hidden gem for you. In Randolph, there's a little trailhead, and you can hike to 4 waterfalls, and it is it's awesome. I think it's like a mile round trip, and you're not going up a ton of elevation, but 4 waterfalls in one little hike is pretty fantastic.
1: One of my favorite easy hikes is Rattlesnake in Holderness.
0: I think it's in Sandwich. It's on the line. It's Sandwich, Squam, Holderness. That is a great one, but you definitely have to get there early for that one, or go during the
2: week. There's no parking.
1: No parking, but amazing views, and it is super easy too.
0: And that is another great place to, you know, bring a picnic lunch. Mm-hmm. Sit on the flat rocks on the top, and it's just a beautiful and a great place to go in the fall too. It's an awesome place.
3: Yeah, and you really have to check the conditions before you go up there too. I mean, early this week we had warnings for the smoke that was coming from Canada, especially up on Mount Washington. And once again, don't be afraid to reach out to Fish and Game. Ask them. And in fact, if you go over to their website, they have the tips and everything you should be doing. So make sure you pack right.
0: Hike safe. There are 10 essential things to bring with you.
3: Absolutely.
0: And again, people think, oh, it's summer, I don't need to worry about that. Actually, you do.
3: You do.
0: I think in the past 2 weeks, you just talked about Fish and Game. They have been involved in, I don't know, maybe 10 rescues. So Lakes Region Search and Rescue, there's been rescue organizations. These are all volunteer rescue organizations up in the Valley, Mount Washington Valley, who have been assisting with these efforts because it's either somebody loses their way or they get injured. Again, that's something that maybe is you can't control, but just being prepared, just taking that time to bring the things with you that you need is going to go far to get you home safely.
3: Yeah, absolutely. And of course, you know, just 3 weeks ago, one of the rescues involved people with hypothermia.
0: Yes,
3: and
0: exactly.
3: So this is summer, and that's the condition that you have to worry about. Start the smaller mountains. I like the 4,000-foot trek as well. You got more on your list?
0: I do. The simple things, like simple traditions that, you know, like, things that establish a tradition, you know. Right now is a great time to pick your own. I miss strawberry season, I'm sad to say, but it's blueberry season right now, and there are so many great farms where we can go blueberry picking. There's nothing like, you know, you talked about the farmer's market, Jody. There's nothing like being able to go talk to the people who grow the produce or grow whatever it is that you're looking for. You see the fields that they're grown in. So pick your own experiences are great. Going to annual events and festivals, those... those are such a great way to establish a tradition with either your kids or your friends. You know, head to a small, charming downtown that you never went to before. You're driving down the road and you've said, you know, oh, I've seen that off the exit. Well, pull up the exit and just go and explore. I mean, it's learning about something new, making a new discovery.
3: Or go over to visit nh.gov and find out more, too. But also, you know, one of the things about last week's session that was so popular with people is that the scavenger hunt is on right now. I think that's another way just to get yourself and your family out. Out and about. And one of the things is that I started to look at the scavenger hunt. And the first thing I did when I was looking at the scavenger hunt, I was asking about ice cream places near there.
0: Right.
3: And how much money are you giving the governor to walk around and go to all these ice cream places?
0: Amazing, isn't it? She's really dialed into that. I love it. She's trying to check everything off the trail.
3: Just out there. And of course, she's doing it for the state. Yeah, governor, we know what you're doing it for. I'm not sure what kind of ice cream she's eating. Do you know her favorite?
0: I do not know, but that's a great question. They need to post that. The flavors that she's getting at all these stuff.
3: Absolutely, but she's doing her part.
1: It's probably
3: as well.
1: Not bubblegum and peppermint, though.
0: And the two mixed together is just, you know, it's just an amazing combination.
3: Said the person starts with pistachio and then ends up adding all these other things onto it as well.
0: Sprinkle.
3: So she'd probably like that. Knowing her taste to do that. Hey, let's take a real quick break. We'll come back. Of course, we'll finish out this segment. And of course, later on, we'll be joined by Carl. We'll do that next from Frank Kors for a counter conversation on WFEA.
4: Good morning, I'm Tom Novak. Here's what's happening. Two people have been charged in connection with a shooting at a gas station in Manchester early Thursday morning. There's growing bipartisan concerns and calls for the removal of a state rep who said she should not have been pulled over for speeding, and folks in Rochester are cleaning up after some recent storm activity. WFEA News Time, 8:30, taking a look at sports. Red Sox kick off the second half of the season today in a day-night doubleheader when Tampa Bay comes to town. First game gets underway at 1:35. More on these stories coming up at the top of the hour right here on 99.9 and AM 1370. I'm Tom Novak for WFEA News.
2: Nicole Murray with Your Money Now. Netflix shares fell more than 8% after the company forecast third quarter revenue and earnings that fell short of Wall Street targets and said it would cut the frequency of viewing hours reports as the company seeks new avenues of growth. The company said it expects nearly $12.9 billion in revenue from July through September. LSEG analysts had forecast $13 billion. Chinese President Xi Jinping said China will provide developing countries with 5,000 AI training and seminar opportunities over the next 5 years. Xi also called for a people-centered approach to AI governance and said AI should remain secure and controllable, while warning against putting one country's security above others. Asian tech stocks once again tumbled this morning as a fresh rout

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1: Some slowdowns in Manchester on the side streets by South Willow Street and by Mammoth Road just off 293. We're seeing traffic in the usual spots over in Bedford off 101 by State Route 114 and on South River Road. Traffic is down to one lane on Route 106 in Loudoun due to some construction going on, and volume is picking up at the state line on 93 South from Exit 1 in Salem down to Methuen. It's about a 60-minute drive into Boston from Manchester. There's been a crash on 95 North in Wakefield by Exit 60 and some lingering delays on 93 South from Exit 30 down to 27. Here's your forecast. Sunny skies out there for your Friday. High 83. Partly cloudy this evening. Overnight temperatures in the mid-50s. And cloudy and breezy tomorrow with a couple of showers and a thunderstorm likely in the afternoon. High 86. I'm Emily Spencer on AM 1370 and 99.9 WFEA.
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2: All right, guy, Carl Zahn is going to be joining us in a quick. He's not going to be here. He's going to be on the phone, so we'll talk to him very shortly. But we'll finish up our conversation, the wonderful things that you can do throughout. Jody Nizaka decided she's going to hang out with us the rest of the morning.
3: Yeah, I actually do have to go. I just got noticed. I have a 9 o'clock meeting.
2: Okay, so so you can wander off anytime you want, but make sure you just say goodbye, even if we're in the middle of a conversation. So the other interesting thing is that when we think about those wonderful things that you can do throughout the state, I don't think people understand, especially when you look at the parks, at night, most of our parks are the best places to be to look at the skyline.
3: Yes.
2: And so if you're going up there, if you're doing some camping, if you don't have a telescope, get a telescope. Because some of these parks, I am always amazed. I carry a little telescope with me. It's amazing to me.
4: You know, our state parks are phenomenal, and for that is one of the reasons why. It is. I don't want to say it's like big sky country, because we're not like big sky country, but the sky does just open up, because you don't have all the light pollution, all of those things, and wide open land, and it is absolutely magnificent. So I know there's actually some apps on your phone that you can get. So if you don't have a telescope, you can point that up to see some of the constellations. Mm-hmm. And camping under the stars is just an incredible experience, and so many of our state parks offer that camping experience. I grew up camping under the stars. Mm-hmm. At Saco River Campground in North Conway.
2: Yeah.
4: Not sleeping in my tent. My parents would let us, you know, sleep out under the stars, and it's just so amazing. And you're
2: glad you're not big sky country, because that's when
4: that's true.
2: Because it's either the grizzly bears or the aliens abducting you, because that's what happens in big sky
4: country.
2: And
4: know there is a sign though in New Hampshire
2: but
4: about
2: we've only lost one couple to aliens, so we're pretty much all set.
4: That's right, and that's why there's a highway marker.
2: Right, but once again, big sky country, you got other things. Okay, kids, go out and sleep under the stars. Ooh, look, burrito. So that, anyway, as we digress, that's what happens when you give me too much coffee, I told you. All right, so
5: should have cut you off, Jeff.
2: Yeah, there we go. What else are you working on?
4: So I would say, you know, if you're still looking to get in some of those classic summer experiences, get out now, plan. It doesn't take a whole lot of planning, but once, you know, hit a farmer's market, do some of your pick-your-own experiences, you know, head to a local downtown. We have some great trip inspiration on our website. We just put up a new blog. Do some of those experiences you've never done before. There's a great blog, Outdoor Dining Experiences. There's six different ones highlighted across the state. One of them is in Alstead. It's a pizza nights on Tuesday. You go, you buy your ticket, you bring your toppings, and they actually make the pizza, throw it in the oven, and it's such a community event. There's live music. There's a great one up in I'm going to forget the name of the town. I think it's Plainfield. But you dine out in the gardens. Sunfox Farm in Concord has a dining in the sunflowers. Those events are coming up. So that's a really unique experience. It's an authentic New Hampshire experience. It's probably something many people have not done. Mm-hmm. So it just encouraging people to get out and do those things that you haven't done. Make this the month or the summer that you make some of those new memories.
2: Mm-hmm. Yeah, it'd be kind of fun.
4: Yeah.
2: Actually, go out and do different things like that.
4: So, inspiration, head to our website, visitnh.gov, because you haven't said it enough yet today.
2: No, I haven't. I've said it so much that I now remember that .gov is at the end of it as well, because that's the important detail as well. Guys, we got to go over to Carl. Any final thoughts from either one of you? Jody first.
3: No, I just, as always, thank you so much for having me.
2: Pleasure.
3: I always enjoy the conversations, and I feel like I learn something from Chris every time I have one of these conversations with
2: That's
3: her.
2: That's cool.
3: Yeah, so thank you.
4: Yeah.
3: And yeah, we've got our website, visit manchesternh.com. Check it out. Lots of fun, exciting activities on there.
2: Excellent. Good, Chris, for you.
4: And yeah, use Manchester as your launching point if you're coming to Manchester. Get
3: fly
4: out into
3: MHT.
4: The state. Yeah, that's right. I mean, fly in, and you know, there's so many easy destinations you can get to from New Hampshire, from Manchester. So visit nh.gov, check it out. And again, it's not too late to make those experiences this summer. Summer is fleeting, so get out and enjoy it while you can. And obviously, I enjoy conversations with Jody as well. I want to give her a shout out
2: too. You get
4: and
2: to
4: you,
2: do
4: Jeff,
2: a podcast.
4: Always, of course.
2: Thank
4: and
2: you
4: Josh,
2: so much.
4: You too. I mean, why not, right?
2: Yeah, anyone
4: just
2: else?
4: Everybody. I mean, pretty much everybody.
2: I just love talking to all you guys. You guys, you're my best friends. Anyway, guys, thanks for joining us, and we'll chat with you again.
4: Have a great weekend.
3: Thank you so much. Yes. Have a great weekend.
2: Outstanding. We'll go ahead and go over to Carl. Of course, Carl's on, joins us as he always does. Carl from New Hampshire. Of course, you can check out his Substack, looking at different things. Carl, how are you doing this morning?
5: I'm doing great, and I'm sorry I missed you at Francois, whatever you call it over there, but... I usually really enjoy our remotes there because it's followed by a lovely breakfast.
2: Yeah, so we get that opportunity. And, of course, you know, nothing like talking over a meal as well. So, you know, hey, before we get started, you know, what's interesting about this, we occasionally talk about each other's families, but your son has a really interesting job.
5: Well, I appreciate that. Yeah, so one of my boys, Dominic, sports management kid, started in New Orleans, been out in Cincinnati for the last 5 years, working for FC Football Club Cincinnati. They're a major league soccer team. I had mentioned a couple of weeks ago that Dom and I went to one of the World Cup games at Gillette, which was just phenomenal. And yes, yeah, so Dom has a Tickets for Troops program going on, if anyone wants interest. I know you invited him to come on, and I guess for some reason he felt like that was a PR violation or something with this. I'm not sure why.
2: But that's all right.
5: Anyways, yeah, Tickets for Troops, if anyone's interested, you know, you can buy a $20 ticket. It's tax deductible. And then it goes all the way up to, like, corporate level donations of $5,000 and up. So you do tax deductible donation, and they will send a veteran to a soccer game. So, yeah, it's a great program, and he's a great kid.
2: Yeah, and we'll post that information up online, so if you guys want to contribute to that or think that you know somebody who would be qualified for that, you can check that out as well. You know, the other interesting thing, too, Carl, when we look at the big news stories that are going on this week, remind everybody once again about your Substack.
5: Oh, yeah, this week it's Leave the Gun, Take the Cannoli. Substack at carlfromnh.com, referencing Mayor Mondani's leaving Little Italy off the immigrant enclave map of New York.
2: And you know, when we look at that too, I mean, this has not been one of his better weeks. He's getting hit on a couple other issues. The economic reports came out that lo and behold, that when you start telling the rich people that you're going to tax the heck out of them, they end up leaving the state because they found out this week that their approach to budgeting in New York City has cost them about $2 billion in taxpayer revenue.
5: It's just unbelievable. You know, I got excited yesterday for a moment when I saw him at Rikers Island until I realized he was just visiting, campaigning, I guess, for a future voting bloc.
2: Well, I mean, once again, because he wants to close Rikers Island, so it'll be interesting to see how that plays out in that bigger sense. So what are you looking at nationally when you think about some of the news stories that came out this week once again? What I do find quite interesting in the bigger sense is that when we look at what's going on down in Washington, D.C., you know, you've got them basically turning their back on almost as a whole party on Israel. You've also got one of their own, Senator Gallego, who has now been accused of having sexual affairs with two congressional staffers. It doesn't surprise me that he was friends with former Representative Swalwell, since he had the same problem as well. You know, once again, all the stories we want to talk about in this election are being hijacked by all the silliness that is hopping across the board in these parties.
5: Well, it's hard to keep up with it all. And yes, you're right. It's been a big news week. And the president's speech last night, notwithstanding some pretty dramatic information there about China and our voting data, just all kinds of stuff all over the board. And getting back to New York and just the, this really is a revolution. You and I talk about this a lot. I'm not sure if most Americans are catching on or catching up to what's really happening here, but there really is a swift move towards socialism and communism, and you know, incredibly, it's catching on. And I think we always talk about the Swiss cheese model of when the holes in the Swiss cheese line up just right, that a series of events can lead to a bigger calamity. And I think that could be happening here because there's so many young people who see this as the answer. You know, just give me my government cheese and my government car, my government home, and I'll stay home and, you know, surf Instagram all day. So it's a notion that's appealing on its surface to a large segment of the population. But there's a lot going on, Jeff, and the Iran thing, dicey. I was a little enthused to hear about the latest plan over there. The military plan is to paint the entrance to the Strait of Hormuz on a brick wall and wait till the Iranians steal all their ships into it. So it's getting a little, you know, Roadrunner Wile E. Coyote over there.
2: Well, once again, we're talking to Carl Zahn. Of course, we post this information up online, talk a little bit about Substack, and certainly you always have interesting Substack titles, too, you know, in that bigger sense. You know, it was funny that, you know, when Mondani first came to prevalence and we started getting a lot more attention on him and stuff like that, I had people telling me, well, don't pay attention to him. It's not going to be a big deal. All you're doing is helping to promote him in that bigger sense. And I kept saying over and over again, you know, you have to be careful about that, because once again, I don't believe in socialism. I think most people get that from me as well. I don't mind having conversations about these political methods, but I heard something really interesting. I'd love to get your thought on this with Mondani and how he was able to manage to get most of the candidates he endorsed. I don't think anyone lost actually through the primary. Somebody said the other day, and this was on a national program, that Mondani is really in charge of the Democratic Party right now. He's the only one rapidly and continuously, quote, winning on the campaign trail.
5: Well, yeah, it's frightening. And again, like, I think one of the major reasons that he won is, and, you know, I'm sure you were picking up on this. I was talking about it, you know, years ago, decades ago, was our political correctness. So in other words, we're so reticent to criticize in any way anyone of a different race, color, religion, especially, that we wound up saying nothing. And that got played into bringing us to where we are now. That I think there's a big portion of the society that says, well, you know, I don't want to criticize someone like Mondani running for mayor of New York because I'll appear to be racist, or if I criticize his religion, I'll appear to be a religious zealot. But those things were
2: right,
5: warranted at least criticism and analysis. And absent that, here's where we are. We have a man-child lunatic really running the biggest city in the world. It's noteworthy, folks. I would pay attention.
2: Let's take a real quick break. Yeah, let's take a real quick break. We'll come back. We'll close out our segment with Carl. We'll do that next right here on WFEA.
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1: In New Hampshire's North Country, heading north sometimes feels like heading south, at least when it comes to a couple of non-game birds near the edge of their range. I'm talking about the gray jay and the spruce grouse. While neither is common, both can be found in Coos County. The gray jay looks like a blend of a tufted titmouse and a chickadee. Its defining trait is its fearlessness, often hanging around campsites and helping themselves to whatever food they can find. With patience, they may even take food from your hand. The spruce grouse is just as bold, earning the nickname Fool Hen. They can be so curious and unafraid that people have approached within a few feet before they flush. Look for them in evergreen stands, their primary food source. Compared with the ruff grouse, spruce grouse are darker and grayer. So when you're fishing or moose watching up north, keep an eye out for these little characters of the North Woods.
0: Outdoor Almanac was brought to you by New Hampshire Fish and Game, connecting you to life outdoors.
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3: Welcome back. As we get ready to close down this segment, of course, always appreciative of the fact that the restaurants let us come in here and talk a little bit. Hey, Carl, before I let you go, I got to kind of bring the story back to New Hampshire and talk a little bit about, you know, this story has gotten national attraction. Of course, it is going to have a national appeal when you have a state representative from Newmarket named Representative Reed. When she decides that she's going to go ahead and do 107 miles an hour, and when she's stopped by a police officer, claimed that it is her constitutional right not to be detained by a police officer while she breaks that speed limit. She's somewhat surprised now that this has now made national news, and she's not really liking the attention.
4: Well, I don't know. You know, I had kind of a different point of view on that. I think I kind of like the idea of a representative who's in a rush, you know, because it's so contrary to what we usually have representing us. I think maybe, you know, there's a different viewpoint on that. I'm more used to representatives who were doing 35 miles an hour in the passing lane because there were no rush to get anywhere or do anything. So, I don't know. There might be a different viewpoint here, Jeff.
3: Well, you know, the interesting thing about, you know, certainly the spotlight, she did it twice. So she went at 92 and 107 on this. And the fine I'm hearing for 107 is over $1,000 is what they're looking at right now. So that would be interesting. But the funny thing is that one of her friends, who is her legal representative, who's not an attorney, said that the way that she's being treated right now is in kin to the Salem witch trials.
4: But look, this is the world we live in, Jeff. Everything is greeted with an over dramatic emotional response, especially when it's from that side of the aisle. That's the world we live in now. Of course, all of us know that 107 miles per hour anywhere is ridiculous. If that's how you want to drive, you should move to Germany, and they welcome it there. Yeah, I don't know. It's too bad. New Hampshire more and more seems to get put on the map or make the news for all the wrong reasons. And she's certainly not helping the cause of the live free or die state. And, of course, she was much more leaning towards the or die part, driving over 100 miles an hour.
3: Well, absolutely. Once again, we're talking to Carl Zahn. Don't forget, check him out on Substack. We posted his information up online. Any final thoughts, Carl, before we let you go?
4: Hey, I just want everyone to enjoy the weekend. Thank you once again for letting me mention Dominic and his ticket for troops at MLSFC Cincinnati. And everybody enjoy the weekend. I've been enjoying it. I hate to say it, but the smoky Mars-like weather, it's been kind of nice to feel like I was on a different planet for a few days.
3: Yeah, it does feel pretty nice. We look like an apocalyptic movie from the 70s. It's what we look like every day. Hey, Carl, good stuff. You have a great weekend, right, sir?
4: All right. Thank you, Jeff.
3: Oh,
4: thanks
3: absolutely.
4: For having me,
3: Always a pleasure. He has a real job he has to do today as well, and I'm sure he does really miss us. Hey, guys, as we get ready to round down today, okay, don't forget we'll be back on Monday. We start it all again at 6 a.m. I would like to remind you once again, if you have a segment you'd like us to do, if you're out and about, we're every third Friday of the month, we're at Counter Conversations. We post it up online at 1370WFEA.com. If you go over on the right side of our webpage, you'll see Counter Conversations right there. We put our destination. We usually start telling you a couple weeks before where we're going to be landing. So as John found out during the 6 o'clock hour, we truly do mean it. Come on in. We'd love to have a talk to you. We'll find out a little bit of what you're doing. The only rule we kind of play out there is that, you know, be careful with the language. So we'd love to have you come out as well. The other thing is that when you think about these Counter Conversations, your ability to not only visit a wonderful business that is helping support the community, but also remind people once again how blessed we are to live in this community as well. When we talk about next week, we've got a lot of things that we are going to be discussing. It'll depend on where we go, certainly with the conflict in Iraq. And of course, we want to remember that this is Red Friday. Remember everyone deployed. A group of people just sat in the booth right behind us, and they're all wearing red. So that's really great. But remember that when we talk about Red Friday, it's more than just a shirt. It's more than just a hat. We have people from the Granite State being deployed to this conflict zone. And we need to make sure that we reflect them, we pray for them, we keep them safe in our hearts. But also remember their families are back here. So anything you can do to help out their families, you can do that by going to the VFW American Legion or Veterans Count and groups like that. They don't only provide services for active duty and veterans, but also they're there for the families. You guys have a super weekend. We're back at Monday on 6 a.m. And don't forget, LFOD.

0: Welcome once again to Retirement Intelligence with Tom Bruckner, where every week we prove that you no longer have to risk your money in order to grow it, and that the advisor who got you to retirement often lacks the specialization to get you through retirement unscathed.
1: Thank you so much, Randy Cook there. I appreciate you handing over the reins here with Tom Bruckner this week. I'm Jennifer Perry. And as always, we know you have questions about the financial headlines, what's happening in the world, how it might impact you and your retirement. We're, of course, going to dive into the latest news today on Iran and the markets, big bank earnings, and, of course, inflation and interest rates. But as always, if you have questions for Tom, a couple of easy ways to reach us. You can always go to our website, schedule a meeting there. 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Let's set up that conversation about your concerns at 595-4990, 595-4990. And boy, did I pick a great week to start with you, Tom. A very newsy week in the headlines. I'm so excited to be with you. Thanks so much for having me.
2: Oh, it's awesome. It's great to have you. We're going to be joined by Randy at the end of the show. We're going to ask him. He's going to pose some retirement questions.
1: Mm-hmm.
2: So we'll have some fun with him. He's never far away.
1: He will never leave us, truly. We won't let him. I mean, he's phasing into retirement. If you missed last week's show, Randy, longtime host here with Tom, is moving into semi-retirement. But we'll spend a few minutes with him and find out what's on his mind as he makes this big transition in his life. But certainly a lot of headlines out there this week, Tom. We have a lot to dive into here. So first, I wanted to ask you about this. We've seen yet another week of escalation in the military exchanges with the IRGC in Iran. Yet you look at Wall Street. I mean, the markets seem unfazed, maybe even focused instead on chip stocks and, of course, the big earnings announcements from major banks this week. Our friend Jason Katz was on Stuart Varney's program on Monday, and Stuart asked him about why does he think the markets are so okay with this re-escalation, and here's how that exchange went.
3: Markets are very much taking this in stride, not only stocks, but oil, for that matter, only up around 4% and nowhere near where it was when this war first broke out. So this on again, off again environment we're in, the markets are immune to it. And that's because the market is a forward-looking mechanism, and it's saying that, like water, oil is going to find a path of least resistance. You're already starting to see new supply chains, more production elsewhere. So I don't think we're going to be dropping precipitously here. We're going to have a bout of volatility, but the markets are looking forward to bigger and better things, a la earnings, which are coming this week.
1: Yeah, the market's shrugging it off, isn't it, Tom?
2: Yeah. And of course, we got blowout earnings on Tuesday, which we'll get into here in a minute. Mm-hmm. But, you know, the conversation turned around the 23% year-over-year rise in earnings and the 7 consecutive quarters of double-digit earnings growth. So listen to the rest of this.
3: Earnings need to catch up to stock prices, and earnings have been going up precipitously. We're looking at a 23% year-over-year rise, which is 7 quarters in a row of double-digit earnings. And why is that? Because we're at full employment, because the Fed, in spite of what dot plots and naysayers say, are unlikely to raise rates. They're probably going to stay steady. Oil hasn't gone to post-war, right after the conflict broke out, levels. So we're in a pretty constructive environment.
4: Have you ever seen anything like a 23% gain in earnings and up for 7 consecutive quarters?
3: In 3+ decades on Wall Street, no. But the amount of companies that mention AI, my own included, every single day suggests to me we're in the mid-innings of this spend, which means that's going to translate into good earnings for the quarters to come.
1: All right. I'd love your translation, though, Tom.
2: Yeah. So this rally has legs. That's basically what he's saying. You know, it's got legs for miles here. He said, for months to come, I think this could go on for another 2 or 3 or 4 years. I really do.
1: Wow.
2: I think it could go beyond that.
1: Okay.
2: So let's talk about the earnings announcements that came out this week, right? So Taylor Riggs was on FBN, the noon show, the big money show, and she's reporting on the major banks like Citigroup, Goldman Sachs, Bank of America, JP Morgan Chase, the big one, Wells Fargo, delivering blowout profits in the second quarter, indicating a resilient economy and strong consumer spending.
5: This is an economy that's open for business. Bank of America had equity trading up 70%. M&A advisory fees are up 68%. Citigroup, record trading revenue, investment banking, the best quarter since 2021. Goldman Sachs, investment banking, the highest also since 2021. I guess we'll thank SpaceX, among others, for that. JP Morgan says the economy is resilient, the consumer is strong, record profit, stock trading, capitalizing on the volatility that we see, up 86%. Wells Fargo, a similar story, investment banking up 35%. So I think people at home say, how does this impact me? It doesn't really, except that if the markets are open, the economy is open, deals are getting done, companies are going public and they're minting millionaires. That's what it means when Kevin Warsh is on Capitol Hill and says, for all I see, the market's open. The economy is strong. We're still committed to bringing down inflation. But Bank of America CEO Brian Moynihan, Jamie Dimon continue to get out there and say, we don't see any signs of this consumer really slowing down. It's a consumer-driven economy, and they are still showing up in droves. They're spending on hotels and experiences and services.
1: I see it when I travel, Tom. She's right. I mean, people are still out and they're still spending.
2: Yeah. So the earnings reports by the major banks were just epic. I mean, it was wow. I thought the market was going to go up 1,000 points, you know, and it did go up this week. But it was the single largest gain in history for a bank at Goldman Sachs. Think about that. The single largest quarterly gain for a bank. Right. Bank of America came in with a 70% year over year surge in equity trading. Goldman Sachs was up 72% year over year in equity trading. And the behemoth, the mother of them all, JP Morgan Chase, came in a whopping 86% year over year surge in equity trading.
1: Wow.
2: And then the other three banks that reported on Tuesday, you know, the lesser ones, Wells Fargo and the others, they were all up dramatically as well, but just not as impressively as those three.
1: Well, let's not forget, too, Tom, this week we also got one of the best CPI reversals of the last 6 years. I mean, going back to COVID. So when you remove volatile food and energy from that macro number, something they call core inflation, where does that leave us?
2: Yeah, so excellent point. And one that I've been pounding with Randy here during our show for months, right? So core inflation actually just came in at 2.6% rather than the reduction to 2.8 from 2.9 last month that economists were expecting. So it fell from 2.9 all the way to 2.6, which on a monthly move is huge. Mm-hmm. So as such, most observers are now saying that with inflation waning at such an accelerated rate, the odds of a Fed rate hike in September off the table, right? And some are even saying that if this trend continues, we could even see the Fed cut rates at least once before the end of the year.
1: Wow.
2: So Fox Business host Larry Kudlow was discussing the enormously encouraging CPI report from this past Tuesday. Here's how that went.
6: The consumer price index unexpectedly fell for the first time in 6 years. And that takes a near-term Fed rate hike off the table. Bond yields, I might add, fell on the news. As Mr. Warsh said, it is too soon to declare mission accomplished, but he vowed to defeat inflation and get monetary policy right during his appearance before the House Financial Services Committee. Futures markets took at least one Fed rate hike off the table after the benign CPI report. When you look at the core numbers, excluding food and energy, which is what many Fed officials are focused on, the monthly numbers are coming down steadily now. Even the 12-month change is only 2.6%. It is also noteworthy that goods prices have been nearly flat for a year, excluding food and energy. The much-heralded tariff inflation, which would show up in goods prices, really never came to pass.
1: Good points. Yeah.
2: It's, you know, I've been, Randy and I, Randy got tired of me talking about it. You know, Jerome Powell, may he rest in peace. You know, he was just such a putz. He was just late for everything. He was incapable of making a decision until he had unanimity and everybody behind him. And then he was, you know, I'm their leader. Where'd they go? You know, this irrational fear of tariff inflation that we lived with for the better part of a year and a half, right? Almost the entire first 18 months of the Trump administration. Tariff inflation. Okay, well, look, the history of tariffs, not to beat a dead horse here, but for your benefit, what happens, Jennifer, is like somebody like Trump, okay, he'll come out and he'll say, all right, we're going to tariff these people 80%. And of course, the country or the companies, they come to the table and say, oh, no, don't do that. We'll deal.
1: Yeah, they'll bend.
2: Mm-hmm. Right. And they'll bend. And then at the end of the day, we get tariffs in the 15 to 25 or 30% range. Right. So what happens with those? Well, prices don't go up. Why? Because the supply chain absorbs the tariff. Right. The raw materials people, they make a little bit less. The manufacturers make a little less. The import exporter takes a little less profit. The longshoremen and the teamsters that unload and then deliver the product to the retailers make less. The retailers also make less. And the product, the end product to the consumer, you know, to the mom of three who's shopping for back to school clothing at Kohl's or at Walmart, doesn't see a big jump in prices.
1: Mm-hmm.
2: So because the supply chain absorbed the tariff. And in the meantime, the Treasury is absorbing the tariff revenue. So, you know, it's brilliant when done right. But sometimes you have to overshoot, you have to overthreaten in order to get these people to relocate a factory to Ohio from Vietnam.
1: Yeah.
2: I mean, they've got to have a good reason to do that because there's expense involved. Well, if the reason is, hey, if you don't do it, we're going to tariff the crap out of your product, okay, and you're not going to have a market anymore here in the United States, then there's a really good reason to do it. So, you know, Kudlow is right, spot on. He's saying, guess what? You know all that tariff inflation we heard about? Never happened.
1: Mm-hmm.
2: Nope. All set.
1: And I'll tell you, I was at a Kohl's the other day, Tom. Again, people are still out there and still spending their money hand over fist. Every restaurant I go to, there's a line.
2: Yeah.
1: So for all the negativity in the headlines about people are cutting back, I'm just not seeing it in real life.
2: Yeah, I mean, it's anecdotal, you know. I mean, it depends on what circles you travel in, obviously, you know. And I mean, when my wife and I go, you know, go out to eat, you know, we call ahead, you know. Mm-hmm. We do call ahead seating because we know if we don't, we're going to be waiting an hour.
1: It's going to be busy, yeah.
2: Yeah, it's going to be busy. People have money to spend. And, you know, it's like Taylor Riggs said, you know, businesses are booming. So it may not be, you know, the AI build out may not be something that you know, trickles down, as George H.W. Bush used to say about Reagan's economic policies until he became a raving fan of them.
1: Mm-hmm.
2: When he ran for president. You know, it's not immediately obvious, but job creators create jobs. Those jobs, That's income. Mm-hmm. Those people spend that income. They spend it at the local store. They, you know, they pay more in taxes, right? Your property taxes are impacted by that. You know, it's all connected. The economy is a series of very complicated connections where if more than half the people in the economy are benefiting from what's going on under the surface, like JFK said, a rising tide lifts all ships.
1: Yeah.
2: You could be in a little dory. You could be in an ocean liner. Tide's coming in. You know, look at video of the Bay of Fundy over a 12-hour period, right? It's like the boats are laying on the bottom. And 6 hours later, they're 35 feet up. They're tied to the pier, you know?
1: Yeah. Well, we're going to get to more in just a moment about how tax policy is influencing some of that job creation and how that might slow things down. But it sounds like, Tom, you are not surprised at all at the CPI numbers. I know a lot of analysts were, even some of the big banks were. You aren't surprised by this.
2: No, because, you know, volatile food and energy. Well, okay, you can take away volatile food and energy and you can tell somebody who now can't eat and can't drive that everything is fine. And that advice kind of falls on deaf ears because they have to pay for the gas at the pump and they have to pay for the food at the grocery store, right?
1: Mm-hmm.
2: But the point is that those things fluctuate wildly and the rest of the economy pretty much has even keeled. So when core inflation drops from 2.9 to 2.6 in 1 month, tell me again, Federal Reserve, Open Market Committee people, the nine of you who were saying in the meeting minutes that came out this week that you see a rate hike coming in the future to tamp down inflation. What inflation?
1: Mm-hmm.
2: Right? The situation in Iran is remedied. It's all but over. There's nothing left of those people. They're not going to have an economy. And in the meantime, all the nations around Iran have found workarounds. They're sourcing their oil from other areas than the Strait of Hormuz. They're building a pipeline across the peninsula so they don't have to go through the bottleneck that is. Because they know, Jennifer, that at some point, the U.S. military is not going to be there to police the Strait.
1: Right.
2: And that, you know, they're going to find, Iran is going to find some weaponry from somewhere, probably China, right, maybe Russia, and they're going to be able to threaten shipping in the Strait again, long after the U.S. Navy is, you know, is back in port on R&R. So, you know, let's build a pipeline so that we can just bypass all that.
1: Yes, and bring it straight here. And I thought it was interesting in Kevin Warsh, the new Fed chief's testimony this week. You know, he acknowledged that, hey, these things that are happening in the Middle East, they really don't fall under the Federal Reserve's scope of power here. I mean, he's really looking at other factors, not necessarily what's happening with those energy prices based on the day-to-day headlines in the Middle East.
2: Yeah. Yeah, it's, you know, Kevin Warsh is refreshingly blunt.
1: Yes.
2: and not only willing to stay in his lane, demanding that the Federal Reserve stay in their lane. You know, it's not our job. That's not our policy. You know, you probably weren't listening a couple of months ago when Randy and I were talking about this. I was bashing the Fed. Randy says that I love to bash. The Federal Reserve is neither federal nor a reserve. Okay, it's
1: it does not live up to its name.
2: Why do they have 400 economists?
1: Yes,
2: 400 economists
1: to make sometimes incorrect decisions.
2: It's groupthink.
1: Yes.
2: It's like, okay, you need, is it multiplicity of counsel? No, these people all went to the same schools. Mm. They all had the same four or five professors. And they're left-leaning Keynesians who believe that growth is inflationary. It's not inflationary. Reagan disproved it. Clinton and Gingrich disproved it together. You know, when Bill Clinton was president and Gingrich was House Speaker, you know, George W. Bush disproved it. Trump disproved it in his first term, and he's disproving it again in his second. Growth is not inflationary. So why is the Federal Reserve holding the economy hostage to a 2% inflation goal when, you know, based on Randy's research, you know, he went back and he looked at Social Security cost of living adjustments averaged 3.05% for 50 years.
1: Oh, wow. Okay.
2: So why does the Fed have a 2% target?
1: Exactly. There's a 1% big difference there.
2: Yeah, that's like half of their target is just, so it hasn't borne out in history. Mm. So why are we clinging to a rule of thumb? And in clinging to it, we're holding the economy hostage. We're holding sectors of the economy hostage, like housing. You know, there are a lot of people, you know, Randy and I talked about this last week. There, you know, there are children, our children's age, right? People in their 30s and 40s who still haven't been a first-time home buyer.
1: Wow.
2: At 41, 44 years of age, 38 years of age. You know, Randy talked about his own three children. You know, it's shameful that the Federal Reserve, based on theories that they were taught that don't have application in the real world, are clinging to a rule of thumb of a 2% inflationary goal when the history of inflation in this country for the last 50 years has been 3.05%.
1: Right.
2: It's like if you're a size 10 and you keep buying size 6 dresses over and over and over again, okay, you got a problem.
1: Yes, no one can squeeze that much, right?
2: No, it's insane. So, thank God Powell is gone, and Warsh knows how to stay in his lane, and he's demanding that the Federal Reserve, you know, they had a Department of Diversity, Equity, Inclusion. They have an Environmental Justice Division. I believe it's in Chicago. What does environmental justice, whatever that is, have to do with the Fed's mandate?
1: Right.
2: Nothing. It's just, you know, you're just trying to spend money that you just need to spend, because if you don't spend it, you won't get it in your next year's budget. What are you doing? You guys have no business. The Fed's carbon footprint. It's, who cares?
1: Yeah.
2: You know, and then the crazy thing is they lecture the rest of us about their about our carbon footprint, and then they fly Learjets and Gulfstreams to, you know,
1: for all these meetings.
2: Environmental conferences in Davos, right?
1: Yes, it's so true. So it's do as I say, not as I do when it comes to the Federal Reserve. We'll see what Warsh does from here. It's really been interesting to watch him over these last couple of meetings. And again, the difference in approach. But Tom, I know there's a reason you like to dive into these numbers for our listeners every week, and that is to help them plan accordingly. You're hearing a lot of noise out there when it comes to inflation, interest rates, but what about building a real increase into your retirement income plan? If you'd like some help with that, give us a call at Strategic Asset Conservation. Tom Bruckner and the team can help you build that kind of plan. And maybe some of these headlines this week, again, it's been a very news-heavy week, has you thinking about your own numbers. We'd like to run the math with you. You can always start online at gotonight.com, gotoknight.com, or give us a call for that review at 595-4990, 595-4990. Now, you talked about job creation earlier and just kind of the engine that drives everything right now. And there's some absurd federal policies that affect us at the state level. But it's interesting to see what's happening on the tax front as a result of some of these policies. Tom, you were diving into this week with me.
2: Yeah. So this next clip, before we go to break here, is Americans for Tax Reform President Grover Norquist. And he's talking about taxes with Fox Business, and he's addressing New Jersey's plan to hit employers with more than 50 workers with a new Medicaid fee. So think about this. If you have 48 workers right now, Jennifer, and you run a business, and you're thinking of hiring 10 more, and it's and more becomes less, because as soon as you go over 50 employees, you're going to pay a new Medicaid fee of $725 per employee. Listen to how that went.
7: Businesses leave, investment leaves, people when they graduate from college move to the red states, parents when they want to go live with their kids go to the red states, people when they retire go to the red states. That continuing movement, last time around and next time that there's a redistricting, there'll be another 10 or 11 congressional districts that move from blue states to red states, which means in 5 years, from wherever we are now, the Republicans will have a 20 congressional seat advantage over the Democrats. 15 years from now, it's 40. I don't see the Democrats making the moves they need to stop the bleeding. Right now, California, New York, all they do is raise taxes each time. And New Jersey that you started with, in 1965, they were New Hampshire. They had no income tax. They had no sales tax. The property tax is way too high, so they put in the sales tax to fix the property tax. Now they had two taxes. 1975, 76, they said, oh no, we have high property taxes. So they added an income tax to the sales tax, to the property tax, and they have all three. If you have a tapeworm that's bothering you, do not swallow additional tapeworms on the theory that it will discipline them. Additional taxes grow on their own. So every time the Democrats create a new tax, it doesn't fix anything. It's going to grow and get worse.
1: And in this case, Tom, a Medicaid fee, let's call it what it is. It's a tax.
2: Yeah, that's exactly what it is. And so, you know, with the, I mean, if you want less of something, tax the crap out of it. That's the Democrat mantra right now in this country, you know, and it used to be, you know, back in the day of JFK and even Bill Clinton, you know, moderate, left of center, you know, common sense. I mean, the socialist wing of, you know, and the communist wing of the Democratic Party, they are holding the classical liberals hostage to what they want to do. And the further left they go, the more they turn off people. And what they don't understand, what Mondami doesn't understand, is that money is fungible. Money leaves. It's called capital flight. Look at the number of businesses. Look at the number of wealthy individuals. Look at the number of billionaires and just everyday millionaires, right? I mean, I had probably half my clients are millionaires.
1: Yeah.
2: What does that mean? It just means that their net worth, their house is worth $650,000. Okay. If their investments are worth another $350,000, and by the time you get to, you know, get to 65, who doesn't have at least $350,000 in savings for retirement, right?
1: Right.
2: You're a millionaire.
1: Yeah.
2: So, I mean, just when I say everyday millionaires, I'm talking about mom and pop retiree here who, just because they saved well and did everything right, are sitting on $1 million to $2 million in net worth. Those people leave. You know, my mother has a saying. She says, why am I holding still for this? Right? It's like, it's crazy. You know, you tax me and eventually I've had enough. And I leave, and I take my money, I take my income, I take my spending with me. I leave a blue state and I go to a red state.
1: Mm-hmm.
2: So the conversation continued here. Norquist says economically, these blue states are losing more than they gain by raising these taxes. Listen to the rest of this.
7: Politically, the people who leave those blue states tend to be Republicans. The governor of Texas told me that 75% of the people who leave California and go to Texas are Republicans. So they're not turning Texas blue. They're turning Texas red. And the same thing happens with people leaving other states as well. New Hampshire is full of Republicans that moved from Massachusetts. It's getting more Republican as Massachusetts gets more Democrat.
1: You know this very well, Tom.
2: Yeah, I was what we euphemistically referred to as a masshole. I was in Massachusetts. I left in

0: people, right, who understand that they have to live within their means, just like every other family with a budget.
1: Yeah.
0: And so that's the beauty of you know, of Live Free or Die New Hampshire, that the People's Republic of Taxachusetts does not understand. And so we're going to continue to see Republicans leaving Massachusetts for New Hampshire, for Tennessee, for Florida, for Texas. And you know, what's going to happen is that congressional redistricting is going to occur. And in another 15 years, we may not see another Democratic president again for at least another 20 years. 15 years from now, that is the reality that they're painting themselves into the corner of.
1: Important to remember, this does not just affect the state's coffers. It affects those political maps, too. So the next census comes around. It'll be interesting to see some of those population shifts. But, Tom, I know there are a lot of people like you out there. They've ended up here because of things like taxes. And they want to make sure that they have all of those details buttoned up as well when it comes to their retirement plan. So if you'd like a second look at how your retirement income is structured to get the most out of what you've saved. Again, a lot of you are those everyday millionaires. So let's talk about tax efficiency and building that into your plan. You can schedule that conversation with Tom at Strategic Asset Conservation in a couple of ways. The website, gotonight.com, gotonight.com, or simply give us a call at 595-4990 with your questions. 595-4990. We're happy to do that retirement review complimentary for you just for listening today. But up next, we'll talk about two goats, one our retiring co-host Randy Cook, another making moves on the soccer field. What can we learn from his mistakes? We'll talk about it with Tom as retirement intelligence continues.

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1: Time. It moves differently now, quicker than it did when I was younger. So much, in fact,
2: I appreciate it more. Time, it turns out, is something to be respected. Like they say, it waits for no one. There was a time when I wished I could have some of it back. Now, I look at it differently. I can't bargain with time, I can't manipulate it, just respect and make the most of it.
1: Case in point, I've never once regretted the time I spend with my grandchildren.
2: I can read to my granddaughter's class.
1: Or when I grab my rod and reel and head off to the lake.
2: No more rushed three-day weekends.
1: Now when I do those things, I find it's time well spent.
2: Now we leave on Tuesday.
1: To be honest, I never thought retiring would be a good use of my time. But like I said, I look at it differently now.
2: It kind of changes your perspective.
1: Time is a gift, and so is taking some of my time to find someone who helped me plan. 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
4: 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If you'd like Tom to take a look at your retirement plan, answer any questions you have. Again, that number is 595-4990. I knew we could not keep him away for long. Randy, semi-retired Randy.
0: Tom.

0: mom, is she doing a good job, or do we need to put her in financial timeout to make her like buy target date funds or something? Is she doing okay?
1: Oh, he's pausing a bit.
2: I'm pausing.
1: Oh my.
2: So I got to share this little aside. Okay, so 20 years ago, my wife and I are at our wedding, and my daughter's giving the toast. And my daughter says to this group of 50 of our closest friends in the upper room at the Bedford Village Inn, she says, you know, referencing to my wife, she says, after many years, after many months and occasional beatings, she's made it. Okay? And I chime in and I said, we sent her to fiance camp. Twice. And then Lori chimes in and said, the first one wasn't pretty.
1: Oh, my goodness.
2: So our photographer awesome. Came up to me afterwards and said, she was wiping tears from her face. She said, Tom, I have been shooting weddings for 20 years. I have never seen a better toast than the one your daughter just gave. I was in tears and I was laughing to the point of wetting myself. She said,
3: That's great.
2: She said, that was brilliant. And you guys, you just totally ad-lib that, both of you. Right? You just came in like fiance camp. Where did that come from?
3: That's great.
0: All right. Yes, I am. Okay. So
2: anyway, to answer your question, Randy, Jennifer is fantastic.
0: Oh, good. You can't be too good. It's not that I don't want them. What did Hank Aaron say? I don't want them to forget the babe. I just want them to remember me. So there you go. All right.
1: We'll never forget the goat.
0: There you go.
1: All right. Well,
2: her voice definitely has more of a sultry quality to it. Right
0: well, that's now. The vote. That's the word that comes to mind when I think of Jennifer is sultry.
2: Sultry.
0: She's sultry. Exactly.
1: Randy's not quite as sultry. Not quite, but he is known as the goat around here, Tom, and for good reason. It's why we're going to bring him back from time to time here on Retirement Intelligence. The other goat that everyone's talking about in the soccer world over this last month or so, these matches have gone on forever now with the World Cup, but Lionel Messi, are you part of Messi Mania?
2: No.
1: Mm-mm. No?
2: Mm-mm. No, I'm impressed with him.
1: Okay.
2: You know, and you know, when I saw him in interviews, I thought, wow, this guy's really good. And then I see him standing next to their tall goalie.
1: Uh-huh.
2: He's like half as tall as the goalie.
1: It's like, how is he pulling
2: this guy
1: himself?
2: Is a runt. And he's good because he's so low to the ground.
1: Mm-hmm.
2: And he's creative and he's really good with his footwork. It's phenomenal. Yeah, he's probably. I mean, I thought Pele was really good back in the day, but Messi is. He's just another level of creativity, and to still be doing it at his age.
1: Mm-hmm.
2: More
1: than impressive.
2: We'll see where Argentina goes.
1: For sure. Randy Cook, are you watching World Cup matches now that you're semi-retired and have hours?
0: I can't do it. No. I'm so sorry. It's
1: the rules, right?
2: It's the 0-0 score.
0: I look at the field. There's a net. I think hockey. Okay, that because I play. I'm from Minnesota. I play hockey, and there's how do you catch up in a game if you can't dump the puck down there and go chase it? You know, they kick the ball all the way down the field. Go get it, and then the goalie grabs it and kicks it all the way down the other end, and that's all we have. This working our way down the field so slow. For a shot that goes over the net, it's just not exciting to me. It's just not.
1: But you get really fired up about it. I love that. There's the sultry part of Randy right there. But I've enjoyed Messi Mania, if nothing else, again, to appreciate the talent and to see what everyone has been talking about for years with this guy. For over two decades now, he's been playing and doing the things that defy explanation out there on the field that leave stadiums speechless, Tom. But he does have a weakness. So I was reading about this in the Wall Street Journal. His penalty kick success rate, it's only average. And we've kind of seen that in some of the recent matches here. You see this, though, with people who do their thing and do it really, really well over the course of their careers. I'm sure when it comes to retirement time, there are still a few things that they could improve upon as well.
2: Yeah, so this is my wish for Randy. You know, before you joined Jennifer in the studio, Randy, we were talking in the green room, and I was saying, you know, I've been watching people retire for 36 years, and the people who succeed at it are the people that maintain a purpose for their lives. Because to go from you know, to ruling an industry or to being the best of your peer among your peers in at something, and then to become, you know, as a has-been, right? As a friend of mine once described it, you know, he said to me, Tom, I was this top producer for, you know, like 30 of my 50 years in the industry, and now I'm just a has. I said, you're not a has been. You might be a used to was, but you're not a has been. You know, I mean, find some purpose. You know, find a reason to get up by an alarm clock 3 days a week. Have a purpose. Have a new mission. Right? It's not the old mission. It's the new mission. Find something you're passionate about and pour yourself into it. Because to rest is to rust, and if you don't do that, you know, I have clients who loved what they did for a living, you know, worked until 71, retired, and were dead in 5 years because they just didn't have a purpose. It was like, oh well, you know, oh okay, well, what am I going to do today? I guess I'll mow the lawn, you know, and they drive their spouse crazy, and. So, you know, what I tell our clients is, you know, look, I'm going to have two pieces of advice here. I'm going to give the financial advice, and that is enjoy the money, right? Because if you leave your children too much unspent money, the IRS is just going to take 40% of it under the Secure Act. Mm-hmm. So enjoy it. Spend it during your and your wife's ownership of that asset. And then advice number two is just it's demographic and it's relational and it's situational and it's, you know, speaking as a friend, maintain your purpose.
1: Randy's found his new purpose already this week, Tom. He adopted two new kittens, as promised last week.
0: We're going to add a lot of hecticness to our lives. It's going to be great. Love it.
1: He's excited about
0: this kind of thing. They're so cute. Oh, my
1: cat daddy over there.
0: Can't stand it. They're so cute.
1: Really excited.
0: I love it.
1: So I love that he has this purpose. I have a feeling that Julie will keep him busy in retirement too. Help him find his purpose if he ever needs a little nudge along the way. But it's been really interesting to see his retirement conversations over these last few months. And Randy is not typical in some ways, Tom. We always talk about that fear of running out of money and that kind of thing. Randy's like, nah, I think I'm good there. Julie and I have done well. You know, we've saved really well. His questions are a little bit more practical, I would say, Randy. So tell us, what do you worry about?
4: So I have worked in this job for 13, 14 years, and I have worked with 65 different people like Tom, right? Mm-hmm. So I should have all the knowledge in the world. I have been to financial advisor school. You know, I refer to
2: assuming he was paying attention.
4: Yes, yeah, absolutely. I refer to myself as a master mechanic who's never lifted the hood of a car. That because I mean I've got the book smart stuff, but I've never actually done it. So then you go out and you say, okay, it's time for me to apply for Medicare. Where do we start? You know, and so, I mean, the Social Security discussion, and then the whole thing, Tom, to me, is the steep learning curve that people have to go through when they get into retirement, because for all your life, you've been having a paycheck every 2 weeks. They took the taxes out. They took the health care out. They took care of everything. Then all of a sudden you get to retirement and now it's all up to you to figure all that stuff out, and things like RMDs and step-up basis and capital gains and provisional income. And it's like going into the military. I got to learn all this new garb, you know, all this stuff that I got to learn. That is intimidating. It really is in many ways. And you got to kind of work through that with a lot of your people, don't you?
2: Yeah, and we do. I mean, you know, we've been helping people do this for 36 years. So, yeah, it's the answers are right on the tip of my tongue. My staff, you know, the least knowledgeable person on my staff can run circles around the average layperson's confusion when it comes to this stuff. Mm-hmm. So what I tell our clients is, look, if you have any questions, just call the office. Mm-hmm. We'll help you through it, you know. Well, what if I have private pay insurance and I don't need Medicare yet? What are the consequences of that? Okay, we'll call the office. We'll walk mm-hmm. you through it. Well, I'm retiring early. I'm not of Medicare age yet, so I need health insurance to bridge the gap. Okay, well, I know a guy, and he's really good at this stuff, and he works with us, and I've known him for 30 years. He handles my Medicare supplement insurance. Right. And he's helped me through all of this stuff, and he will help you through it as well. So it's just being a resource, you know, mm-hmm. being a resource to the community, knowing where to cut. so to speak.
4: You know, the other thing, Tom, that really, a little light bulb above my head happened this week, and it wasn't because I was in the interrogation room again, but this was, so my brother, who is 4 years younger than me, retired today.
1: Wow, today?
4: Okay? Today. Today is his retirement date. And me being 4 years older than him, what, am I a loser? What happened to me? Okay, so, but here's the difference. My brother worked for a university. He has a pension. He has Social Security. He has a 401k, and he has savings. All right, so he's got all that going on. I never had a pension. I'll get Social Security. I've had to save at a different level than he's ever had to save. And it's two completely different retirements. If me and my brother walked into your office, we would be walking out with two completely different retirement plans. And as many times as I've said on this show that your retirement plan is going to be different than everybody else, all of a sudden it became very real. Is that whatever my brother is doing, you know, and we talk about it, it's going to be completely different than what I have to do. And so he can retire 4 years before me. Fine, good for him. But it's very different, isn't it? I mean, people walk through your door and everybody's got a different plan.
2: Well, knowing you as well as I do, Randy, I know that if you had been offered the opportunity to retire 4 years ago, you would have said no.
4: You're right about that. I would never have done that. You're right.
2: Yeah, you wouldn't have done that. Yeah. So, you know, there are pitfalls to retiring early as well. You know, just because you can doesn't mean you should. If your makeup is going to be, you know, okay, I've lost my purpose now. Mm-hmm. Okay, so fast forward 3 years. You know, you and Julie are enjoying all four of your cats, and you're still the same height and weight. And 4 years from now, your brother's gained 40 pounds and he's got, you know, neuropathy in his legs and he's just not doing anything with himself.
4: And he's a Packer fan, so he deserves every bit of it. Every bit of it. And he's a Badger fan, too. What happened here?
2: Okay. I don't know. Okay.
4: So... moving on.
2: Always bringing the sports.
1: always. He's a bigger sports fan than I ever realized, just based on the last few minutes here, Tom. But, you know, the other thing that we're talking about here is, you know, Randy's brother will have those checks hit his bank account on a regular basis. Randy's thinking, okay, how do I want to pay myself? How often? When do I tap into it? Which account do I tap into first? Those are real questions, too.
2: Yeah. And, you know, Randy and I have talked about this over the years. You know, he said that he shared with me pretty candidly that, you know, the men in his family don't tend to make it past 75.
4: I've already outlived a bunch of them.
2: Yeah, you've already outlived a bunch of them at 66. Mm-hmm. So, you know, guaranteed lifetime income is not something, I mean, unless Julie has longevity, in which case, you know, Randy should wait as long as possible to take his Social Security so that if his is more than hers, if he predeceases her, which is likely, she could drop her lower benefit and step into his deferred, much higher benefit for the rest of her life. That's a situation that I'm in with my wife. She's 2 years younger than me, but her mom lived to 99. So, you know, I'm going to wait till 70 because, you know, we don't need it. I'm probably going to work until 72, 3, 4, 5 anyway because I love what I do. This is not running a jackhammer in Phoenix, Arizona in July at 107 degrees.
1: Okay? We work in the shade, Tom.
2: We work in air-conditioned comfort, girl. Yeah, exactly. This is not work, right? It's mental work. Mm-hmm. And look, there are times when, you know, I get home and, you know, my wife wants to talk because she hasn't talked to anybody all day. And all I've been doing is talking and listening and talking and listening all day. And my brain is fried. And, you know, I tried to explain to her once. I said, honey, imagine that I was a personal trainer and all I did all day long was help people work out. And when I get home, there you are standing in the doorway, your hair up in a bun, your leggings on, and a jump rope in your hand, and you go, let's go work out, honey. I'm so glad you're home. I'm going to be like, get thee behind me, Satan. Okay? It's like, move over, girl. I need an hour. Okay? I need an hour to just let... no sound coming, no voice, blah, blah, blah, right, in my ear. So, you know, that's the nature of what we do for work, right? So it can be exhausting, mentally exhausting, but it's not physically exhausting. I still don't, because I enjoy it, I don't consider it work.
1: Yeah.
2: So, you know, in Randy's situation, I mean, he's going to be different. Now, his brother had the same parents, has the same issues, right, with longevity, right? And if

0: that's not there for them, then I would say, you know, look, what I tell our clients is plan on spending half of your retirement nest egg in the first third of your retirement.
1: Oh, wow. Okay.
0: Okay. You know, some of the plans that we put together, Jennifer, they have the option. The client has an option of either taking a level benefit for life or an increasing benefit for life. Well, no, most people would say, well, geez, who doesn't want increasing, right? Mm-hmm. Well, what they don't know is that the increasing level drops you. So let's say you have a choice of, you know, $3,000 a month level for life, or if you want increasing, we're going to start you at $2,100 a month, and by year seven, you're going to be at $3,000, and then you're going to keep going up and up and up from there. Well, what does that do? Well, it pushes a lot of your savings into your 80s and 90s when you're not going to be traveling. You're not going to be spending. Mm-hmm. You may be a widow or a widower. Okay? So the things that you want to do early in your retirement, not later in your retirement. So I have yet to have somebody to whom I've showed the difference between level and increasing. Nobody chooses increasing because they have to take a haircut for the first 7 years of their retirement, which is exactly when they want to do most of their traveling and spending. So my encouragement to Randy is, okay, so you may not have a 25-year retirement. You may have a 12 or 14-year retirement. All right, so plan accordingly. And, you know, unless Julie has that exceptional longevity that your family doesn't have, then, you know, just enjoy it sooner.
1: Enjoy it now.
0: And enjoy it now.
1: I think Randy and Julie are enjoying it now with the cats.
2: Absolutely. Actually, there is a website what you can put into, and it says, how long will you live? And so you put your age in there, and you put a little health stuff in there. You put all that in there. And I put it in there just to see how long I was going to live.
1: Uh-huh.
2: It said, we're very sorry, you're already dead. It really did say that. I said, oh, okay. Yeah, all right.
1: No, but you make a great point there. Why not go ahead and plan for that spending now while you can go, while you can do? And that's, Tom, what we wish for Randy. I mean, I want him to go spend the money on the cats right now.
2: Oh, it's being spent already, believe me.
0: If you, well, the cats are not an expensive hobby.
2: Our cats.
1: Yeah.
2: So
0: redecorated the playroom.
2: I lost my golf place. Where I hit golf balls in the basement. When you think about stock recommendations, I know we don't do that on this show, but Chewy is a really good one this week. Yeah. So go for that. All right.
0: Buy Chewy stock because Randy and Julie alone are driving share prices.
2: It's going up. I tell you.
1: It's going up, too. Oh, but Randy has his golf game to get to. We're going to go let him spend some money, go play with the cats, go spend more money there. But thanks so much for joining us here on Retirement Intelligence. And remember, if you want to start this kind of conversation with Tom about building that kind of income that lasts as long as you do, that helps you do those things now when you're making that decision to retire, to travel, to go play the golf, go to a World Cup match. We've talked about that today. Go get some cats like Randy. Whatever that looks like, have the conversation with Tom and let's start building your plan around that. Easy way to do that. 595-4990 is the phone number to reach Strategic Asset Conservation this week. 595-4990. 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
4: From ABC News, I'm Brian Clark. Millions of people from the mid-Atlantic to the upper Midwest being impacted for a second straight day by hazardous air. It's a result of wildfire smoke from Canada. The mayor of New York City, Zoran Mamdani, said,
5: "We are reaching into a level of air quality that is dangerous for every single New Yorker."
4: President Trump has used social media as a key element of his rise to the White House, and now his own social media company is selling some of that access, as ABC's Rachel Scott explains from Washington.
6: The president's media company will now sell quicker access to President Trump's social media posts on his social media platform, Truth Social. Users will be able to pay for immediate access to what the president says. The president has a history of announcing major things on Truth Social, from military action to domestic and foreign policy, trade deals, long before we even get an official statement from the White House. And that's what has watchdog groups particularly concerned, that this could give another way for President Trump to profit off of the presidency.
4: Thursday, the president, in a speech from the White House, said that foreign countries have hacked the nation's election infrastructure and have information on voter registrations. He said this shows the law he wants must be passed.
7: Addressing this crisis of election security demands that Congress must pass the Save America Act.
4: But he offered no proof that it's had any impact on elections. The flooding in the Texas Hill Country has proven deadly, says ABC's Jim Ryan.
8: A Black Hawk helicopter hovers over the Guadalupe River in Kerrville, one of nearly two dozen search and rescue aircraft assigned to the Hill Country flash flood response. Unlike the 2025 disaster that took over 130 lives, including dozens of children at summer camps along the Guadalupe, the fatality count this morning stood at 2. Both victims were adults.
4: You're listening to ABC News.
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12: Two people have been charged in connection with a shooting at a gas station in Manchester early Thursday morning. There's a growing bipartisan call for the removal of a state rep who said she should not have been pulled over for speeding, and folks in Rochester are cleaning up after some recent storm activity. Good morning, I'm Tom Novak. Manchester police have charged two people in connection with a shooting at a gas station on Union Street early Thursday morning. According to police, 19-year-old Jovan Elias is facing 8 counts of attempted first-degree assault with a firearm, while 18-year-old Elijah Elias has been charged with 2 counts of first-degree assault. As police say, the pair turned themselves in following the incident at Brothers Express, which began inside the store and continued outside in the parking lot in which a 47-year-old man was shot and then taken to a hospital with life-threatening injuries. Lawmakers on both sides of the aisle are calling for the removal of State Rep. Ellen Reed of Newmarket, who told police a centuries-old provision in the New Hampshire Constitution says lawmakers can't be arrested going to or coming from the State House. Some of her fellow lawmakers have taken issue with how she's interpreted that provision. State Rep. Kimberly Rice of Hudson told News 9, "We are not above the law and we should be held to a higher standard." Calls for Reed's removal comes after she was pulled over twice for speeding after leaving the State House in December of 2024 and traveling 107 miles an hour on I-93. But she claims she was only going 85 miles an hour, and again in June of 2025, when she received a ticket for doing 92 in a 65-mile-per-hour zone in Londonderry. Folks in Rochester are cleaning up after quick, aggressive storms Thursday afternoon brought down trees and a mall plaza sign. Officials say the wind uprooted a brand new sign at the Ridge Marketplace. Weather also led to falling trees, branches in the road, and downed wires. State officials say more than 600 people across New Hampshire lost power on Thursday. Looking at sports, the Red Sox kick off the second half of the season today in a day-night doubleheader when the Tampa Bay Rays come to town. Game 1 gets underway at 1:35. I'm Tom Novak for WFEA News.
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12: For today, we'll see a mix of sun and clouds with highs in the lower 80s. Tonight, clear skies with lows in the mid-50s. For your weekend, on Saturday, partly cloudy skies in the morning leads to cloudy skies during the afternoon with highs in the mid-80s. And for Sunday, few clouds, not as warm, with highs only reaching the upper 70s. That's a look at your Granite State forecast on 99.9 and AM 1370 WFEA.
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14: And Joe Getty.
15: Armstrong and Getty.
16: And now, he is Armstrong and Getty.
7: But it gets even worse. Raw intelligence obtained by the FBI in 2020, yet buried by rogue bureaucrats, stated that China's activities even included an attempt to manufacture illegal ballots for Joe Biden. Documents show that during this period, dozens of significant CIA and NSA reports about China's election targeting were kept out of the presidential briefing. These were briefings I would get almost every day. Everything was kept out that was of importance.
17: So Trump announced earlier in the week he was going to address the nation. The way we do it in the United States, since we don't have government-controlled media like we're Iran or Russia or something like that, Putin can just announce, or the Ayatollah can just announce, I'm giving a speech tonight and everyone is covering it. And they do because, again, the media is controlled by the government. Our media is not controlled by the government, so you asked for time.
18: It's controlled by the Democratic Party. Everybody knows that.
17: Hey-oh! So you ask for time as the president, and I don't remember the last time that a president has asked for prime time and been denied that by any of the major networks. Anyway, Trump ask for time, and CBS aired at least the first part of the speech and then went to analysis. ABC and NBC didn't air it at all.
18: Mm-hmm.
17: I don't remember.
18: And he blasted them during the speech, too.
17: I don't remember the last time that's happened. Now, earlier in the week, when it was announced that he was going to talk about election interference, I thought, oh, God, he's going to go on and on about the 2020 election and how it was stolen from him. But that's not what happened. He got into it's not entirely what happened. He got into all kinds of stuff that is supposed to be new information about China and Russia messing with our elections and their intent and that sort of stuff. Some of it to help Biden, some of it to help him. The Russians were trying to help him get elected. The Chinese were trying to help Biden get elected and various stuff. Here's Major Garrett on CBS after they broke in and they did a little analysis of what Trump had said so far last night.
14: To underscore the point that the White House made today in its briefing, it is not alleging that China or any other foreign adversary infiltrated any system in our country, compromised a single vote, or materially affected any election outcome ever. That's really important.
19: Yeah.
14: Vulnerabilities matter. That is important. But have they been taken to the next most important, scariest level? And the administration is saying, no, it has not.
17: So I feel like Major Garrett was like bailing out the Trump administration. I don't know if what his intent was, but I think that did with, look, they're not claiming that China stole the election or anywhere. They're just letting you know they were jerking around with the elections and we need to watch out for it.
18: Right, and that we have vulnerabilities that we really ought to look into. That's 100% legitimate. It was, frankly, it was a mishmashy, hard to follow, this, that, and the other-ish speech from Trump that tried to make way too many points. As I said earlier, I wish he'd just hammered the need for legal ID to vote and making sure the voting rolls are only people who need to be on there.
17: Well, why wasn't it just from his desk at 2 o'clock on a Wednesday, like he announces all kinds of other stuff of roughly the same importance? Is there any three-dimensional chess going on here? We did bomb bridges and power plants for the first time last night. Did he decide, I need to have a primetime speech that everybody's talking about, so that all the talk the next day is not about war crime this and taking out power plants that? Any chance of that?
18: I don't know. I don't think anybody cares that much, do they?
17: Well, when he first announced power plants and bridges, there was a lot of talk about. Lots of Democrats came out immediately with, that's a war crime. And the New York Times and everybody. But same night as the primetime address, that doesn't make any sense to me. I don't understand why that was a primetime address. Save those for really, really important new things.
18: Yeah, I would agree. I would agree. Anyway, moving on, because I don't think anybody's going to be talking about it on Monday.
17: I don't think anybody'd be talking about it at lunch.
18: Right. And again, it's kind of a shame because I think there were some legitimate things brought up. Well, I know there were. But again, it was a little mishmashy. We'll see what comes from it.
17: Sorry.
18: Oh, that's right. I was gonna check what the latest reporting on the Iran war was, and I was distracted by the fact that the first several stories in the New York Times are about the new Prime Minister of Britain. They get to the speech eventually.
17: Yeah, it didn't trip my trigger.
18: Wildfire smoke in North America. Still scrolling, China and AI. So, I don't think anybody's that upset about the Iran stuff.
17: So he did throw in a couple of things that apparently were ad-libbed. You know how he does that? He threw in a couple of things about burn bags and stuff that has been discredited since he originally started talking about it back in 2020. Anyway, somebody tweeted this out last night and it was floating around on social media and I thought this was pretty good. What I would like, I would love it if this could be put to a poll for the entire country. How many people would agree with this series of statements? How many people would be on board with this? Trump lost fair and square in 2020. Only women can get pregnant. The Trump assassination attempts were real. Mitch McConnell is alive. Michelle Obama is not a man. Barack Obama is a citizen. America is less racist than most countries. Police stop crime. Tariffs hurt the economy. How many people could you get to say yeah to all of those, do you think?
18: Oh, my gosh.
17: Because I think all of those are, to my mind, indisputably true.
18: Yeah, I agreed with all of them. Mm-hmm.
17: But how many people could you get on board to say yes to all those? Most?
18: 28%. I don't know. I need to hear the list again, and I will have to do a little quick math in my head. All right, there, we lost 20% there. There's 40%.
17: Trump lost fair and square in 2020. Only
18: I know there's a significant chunk of our audience that would reject that notion.
17: True. Only women can get pregnant.
18: Anybody who doesn't think that is an idiot or a cultist.
17: The Trump assassination attempts were real. This is kind of a presentism one, this one. Mitch McConnell is alive. Michelle Obama is not a man. Barack Obama is a citizen. I like this one. America is less racist than most countries. That would cut a bunch of people out.
18: Yeah, you'd lose a lot of the young left.
17: Definitely. Maybe this one too. Police stop crime. And tariffs hurt the economy, which to me might be the most complicated one. Did you see Paul Krugman? That's his first name? Nobel Prize winning economist who, I don't think he works for the New York Times anymore, but he's been a pain in the ass of normal people forever as a lefty, and they take his word for everything because he won the Nobel Prize years ago.
18: Completely full of crap.
17: Except he came out and saying, you know, he said, I was wrong about this. He said, I've looked over the data, and I think Trump is right about the tariffs. He put that out a couple of weeks ago, that the tariffs, we were being treated unfairly. This was a good idea, and this did help us.
18: Well, that's partly because he's an old school lefty, and protectionism and mercantilism, if you really want to turn people off at a dinner party, start talking about that. That's long been a province of the old left.
17: I thought that was a good list, though, because you really hit on a couple of big points for certain crowds. Because a lot of people would be nodding, and then you get to their, whatever they call it, gore your ox or sacred cow or whatever it is. Mm-hmm. You'd be, okay, I'm all this. And then as soon as it said, America is less racist than most countries, I'm out. Or only women can get pregnant, I'm out. Right. Or, like you said, for a bunch of our audience, Trump lost fair and square in 2020, I'm out.
18: Yeah, that one's a little bit broad because, and I know I speak for a lot of the folks listening, they're like, whoa, the Russian collusion hoax as perpetrated by the FBI with help from the NSA, that's fair and square? You know, they have a point. What do you mean by fair and square?
17: He lost.
18: Not quibbling.
17: He lost, and he got 7 million fewer votes, and he lost.
18: Yeah, I would change that one to Donald Trump did not actually win the votes in 2020.
17: To rehash something nobody wants to rehash, but I did the homework on it yesterday, so I'll have to throw it out there quickly.
18: Uh-oh.
17: There were 62 legal claims that Trump people made. They lost 61 of them in court. The one they won got overturned quickly. It's okay. Most of the claims that Rudy Giuliani and Sidney Powell made on TV to you, they did not make in court. They said them on TV and on talk shows and podcasts, but they didn't actually say them out loud in court because they didn't believe them themselves.
18: And they didn't want to get disbarred.
17: And they didn't want to go to jail or get disbarred.
18: Yeah.
17: That's just true. And all those court cases across America that Trump lost over challenging that election, lots of them were with Trump judges and red legislatures. Mm-hmm. It's just true.
18: Yeah.
17: I don't know what to say about that. There's not much you don't need to get complicated when you get into the men can't have babies one. That one's easy.
18: Yeah, there's no subtlety there. The fact is there's a lot more money to be made in whipping people up than calming them down. There's a lot more money to be made in wild conspiracies than in it's actually not that interesting. Here's the truth. It just is. It's human nature. Human beings cannot survive the internet. That has become clear to me. I wish you young people well. Good luck. It's going to be quite a test. Because life has always been quite a test. So don't get all self-pitying.
17: They've fixed the reflecting pool, and they're going to fill it back with water. Thank God.
18: Finally.
17: The nation's nightmare is over.
18: Our long national, are you kidding me, barely noticed night. You compare that. Oh, damn it. Well, it's not that late in the show. I'd meant to plug yesterday's One More Thing podcast, Armstrong and Getty One More Thing. You get it automatically if you subscribe to Armstrong and Getty On Demand. We went through the executive summary of the Trump administration's report on, what's the title of it? Saving America's Story, How Ideological Capture at the Smithsonian Institution's National Museum of American History Erases Our Heritage. And we went over the Marxist activists who have taken over, who took over the leadership of the Smithsonian Institution, particularly the National History Museum.
17: That's where I noticed it the most. It was unbelievable.
18: Right. All right, Jack, first person account of it has become a far leftist, this country is evil and it sucks museum. And the Trump administration's report on that and what to do about it is absolutely shocking. It's amazing. It is extremely even-handed and reasonable. And we hit that hard and at length in yesterday's Armstrong and Getty One More Thing podcast. So that would be July the 16th. And I would encourage you to listen to it. And the reason that popped into my head is the idea that the thing you ought to be worried about on the National Mall is the resurfacing of the reflecting pool, as opposed to the bizarre and sickening takeover of our national institutions right. of history. Oh, please.
17: Yeah, no kidding. That's a very good point. That's a good comparison right there in AB. Are you kidding me?
18: Honey, every time you leave for your affair, you leave the door open. Our air conditioning bills are so high, you've got to close the door.
17: On your way to your affair.
18: To your affair with three of our neighbors. Your orgies.
17: While I take
18: close
17: care of the kids.
18: Close the door, please.
17: That's a good one.
18: Come on. Anyway, listen to the podcast.
17: Can we militarily open the strait, and what would that look like? We're going to talk to Mike Lyons a little bit later about that. Lots of other stuff on the way, too. Stay here.
19: Armstrong and Getty.
17: Every spam call, every scam text, every sketchy email with your name, each one starts the same way. 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
6: 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Its defining trait is its fearlessness, often hanging around campsites and helping themselves to whatever food they can find. With patience, they may even take food from your hand. The spruce grouse is just as bold, earning the nickname Fool Hen. They can be so curious and unafraid that people have approached within a few feet before they flush. 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Compared with the ruff grouse, spruce grouse are darker and grayer. So when you're fishing or moose watching up north, keep an eye out for these little characters of the North Woods.
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1: World Cup final matchup is set with Argentina taking on Spain, and they got a pretty... It's going to be good. They have a pretty amazing halftime show in store. There's also a game for third place on Saturday between France and England, and they have a halftime show too.
2: Wow.
1: Look at this.
3: This Saturday, it's the third place game with an incredible halftime show featuring the Six Flags guy, Hawk Tua girl, Ray Gunn, the Australian breakdancer, Justin Bieber, his cousin Hank, that other guy from the Black Eyed Peas, Mitch McConnell on spoons, and BTS, the Bulgarian Tambourine Squad. You can miss it.
2: The Tambourine Squad.
4: Mitch McConnell on spoons. They do that? They have a third place game?
5: Yeah.
4: Wow.
5: I really don't go deep enough in my soccer knowledge to know how hard anybody tries or whether the scrubs get to play or what.
4: Or whether there's that much pride involved in that.
5: Yeah, I don't know. Maybe you definitely want third instead of fourth. Like I say, I don't know.
4: I don't know. So I'm on this thing now where I walk for about 45 minutes to an hour every single night. And it's become one of those habits where I just can't hardly not do it. And I hope I can keep it doing when the weather turns bad. But I was listening to a podcast yesterday with David Sedaris. Do you know him, the writer? Hilarious guy. He's been an NPR favorite forever. But really funny guy if you've never read any of his stuff. But anyway, they're talking to him about his walking routine. He walks 10,000 steps was a thing for a while. And then they came out with the 10,000 steps is just a made up round number to sell you Fitbits. 7,000 mm-hmm. steps is really plenty for most people. Here's why: lowering all these different things, cancer risk, dementia, all these things. More steps is better. But Sedaris walks 10 miles a day.
5: Wow.
4: Every day, he said, rain or shine, no matter what his schedule is. If he has to be somewhere, he'll get up at 4 o'clock in the morning to get his 10 miles in before he goes to the airport to fly somewhere to pump his latest book.
5: Wow.
4: How long would that, wouldn't that take you? I mean, he has a 4 mile an hour walk as you're walking fast. If you walked at that pace, it's going to take you 2.5 hours. Yeah. I just think from a time standpoint, I don't know how you do that.
5: And, well, look, who am I to question the great David Sedaris? But you could do, you know, brief interval training that would give you all sorts of health benefits on those days. But, you know, he's got a habit going. He's got a groove. It's overall a good one for him. Would I approach it differently? Yeah, but I can't fault a guy.
4: Yeah. Anyway, got all this information about what it does for you to get in 7,000-8,000 steps a day, which is about 3.5 miles, by the way, if you're wondering how far that is. There are a lot of health benefits to that. You don't need a gym. You don't need to be in great shape or anything like that. So I guess we're bombing bridges now and some energy infrastructure in Iran. And is that going to do the trick? Wall Street Journal said the other day, we can't get the strait open without a lot of troops. We'll ask Mike Lyons about it next.
0: Armstrong and Getty.
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7: Lawmakers on both sides of the aisle are calling for the removal of State Rep. Ellen Reed of Newmarket after she told police a centuries-old provision in New Hampshire's Constitution says lawmakers can't be arrested going to or coming from the State House after being stopped twice for excessive speed. Manchester police have charged 19-year-old Javion Elias and 18-year-old Elijah Elias in connection with a shooting at a gas station on Union Street early Thursday morning. Police say the incident they're alleged to be involved in sent one man to a hospital with life-threatening injuries. And folks in Rochester are cleaning up after quick, aggressive storms Thursday afternoon brought down trees and a mall sign plaza. Officials say more than 600 people across the Granite State lost power Thursday. In sports, the Red Sox return to action today with a day-night doubleheader against the Rays. First pitch gets underway at 1:35. I'm Tom Novak for WFEA News.
8: It's Argentina versus Spain for the World Cup Championship. 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We've got one more truly watch party for the biggest game. 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
3: Now, your Granite State forecast.
4: For today, we'll see a mix of sun and clouds with highs in the lower 80s. Tonight, clear skies with lows in the mid-50s. For your weekend on Saturday, partly cloudy skies in the morning leads to cloudy skies during the afternoon with highs in the mid-80s. And for Sunday, few clouds, not as warm, with highs only reaching the upper 70s. That's a look at your Granite State forecast on 99.9 and AM 1370 WFEA.
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5: New York Mayor Zohran Mamdani yesterday attended a World Cup watch party with inmates at Rikers Island. That's how crowded the other bars were.
6: So I got more on that in a little bit. The watch party that Mamdani put together in the prison. I wish you communists worried as much about taxpayers and citizens who obey the laws as you do about people who are in prisons who demonstrated that they don't care about society.
7: No kidding. I thought this was so enlightening. A young woman by the name of Kendall White, who's some sort of like young fellow at the Wall Street Journal, writes, it's summertime for socialism in New York. And she mentions the Democratic Socialists of America claimed primary wins in three of the safe congressional districts in New York and will probably be headed into the United States Congress. And she says, how did they do it? To find out, I spent the last month soaking up the warmth of collectivism by cramming as many DSA events as possible into my schedule. Coffee with comrades, a Socialism 101 course, a new member's social, a book club, and even a hootenanny. I found myself thinking, what is a hootenanny exactly? Is it like a jamboree or is that different?
6: Is it better or worse than a hoedown? Is it more festive than a hoedown or less
7: festive? Or more somber? Right. Yes, I don't know. But listen to this. This is, while our witticisms are enjoyable for everyone.
6: It's a less somber hoedown. Don't you know anything?
7: Idiot. Yeah. But listen to this.
8: Hambone, what do you say?
7: Oh, for God's sake. The DSA also hosts board game nights, running clubs, World Cup watch parties, a softball league, and birding trips. And I think that is really interesting, giving young people a chance to actually get together and using that positive feeling to indoctrinate them into socialism. Then she goes into the fact that the DSA is of the opinion that we should just use the Democratic Party ballot line, but we should build our own party. So once we're in office, we're not responsible to the Democratic Party at all. We're the DSA. So we use that ballot line, call ourselves Democrats, but we are the DSA. And then she goes into some facilitators, the things they said, getting rid of the Senate and the Electoral College. Another important aspect of socialism, he said, is that we generally consider ourselves to be Marxists. And then they sang a newish version of L'Internationale, the Soviet Union's national anthem, for much of Stalin's reign. They changed some of the lyrics to From the River to the Sea Forever, Trans Rights Forever, that sort of thing. And Kendall writes, at the new member social, I sipped a seltzer while conversing with fellow travelers in a spacious apartment. A copy of Mao's Little Red Book and a Russian fur hat with a Soviet red star sat together on a bookshelf. The communist paraphernalia was mirrored by a collection of Mamdani campaign signs on the opposite side of the room. Comrades cracked open a Riesling that retails for nearly $100 a half bottle.
6: Well, that's why Jonah Goldberg was writing the other day that this whole, the DSA is, no, it's just kind of a slightly more left Democratic Party. No, these are communists.
7: Yeah.
6: For instance, Byron York has this quote from the DSA website. What it'd be like under them? You have no debt. You don't need health insurance. You don't pay a mortgage or have a landlord because comfortable housing is a human right. Your retirement is publicly funded. Food, education, energy, medicine, and transportation aren't for profit.
7: Right, right. Kendall writes, the DSA offers an attractive bill of goods, a built-in friend group, and the promise of free everything for everyone all the time.
6: Can we
7: How
6: throw
7: can
6: in
7: mainstream Democrats compete?
6: Cats can talk. Horses can fly.
7: Sure, might as well.
6: And you can poop gold bars.
7: All Democrats have had on offer for the past decade is a geriatric candidates and rage against President Trump. If you're a young Democrat wanting to meet like-minded friends, good luck. I filled out the New York State Democratic Interest Form 2 weeks ago. Have yet to hear back. There are no events listed on their website. Even if there were, I doubt they would have as much folk music and free beer as the DSA shindigs I attended. The Democrats' problem is of their own creation, she goes on at some length. The warmth of collectivism feels all the warmer because of the social chill Democrats imposed on New York.
6: You can wear cowboy boots to a hootenanny, can't you?
7: Sure, yes. Yeah,
6: probably not a shindig.
7: No, you would stand out, definitely.
6: You could at a hoedown jamboree, I'd wear loafers.
7: Really?
6: What are you going to wear to a jamboree?
7: Never mind.
6: Always with socks. I'm not sockless guy. Come on now. We got more on the way. If you miss it, get the podcast Armstrong and Getty On Demand.
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9: Governor Kelly Ayotte has signed a bill that will allow for a question in the next two general elections that asks whether voters want to cap local property taxes spent on public schools. If voters approve the question, property taxes that go towards school spending would be limited to no more than the cost of the living index and the annual increase in the community's assessed property value. National average for a gallon of regular gasoline has gone up 10 cents since last week to $3.94. In New Hampshire, the average price is $3.93, down from $4.13 just a month ago. And two Manchester teens have been charged with first-degree assault. 19-year-old Jovan Elias and 18-year-old Elijah Elias were arrested and charged in connection with a shooting on Union Street at a Manchester gas station early yesterday morning. One person was injured. He was taken to the hospital. In sports, Sox open up a weekend series today at home at Fenway against the Rays. I'm Jimmy Carter, WFEA News.
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2: And for Sunday, few clouds, not as warm, with highs only reaching the upper 70s. That's a look at your Granite State forecast on 99.9 and AM 1370 WFEA.
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2: Wegovy, GLP-1s, every day one thought haunts you. What if I stop? A 2026 British Medical Journal study says you'll gain every pound back, but four times faster. So what now? There is an answer. Alex Goen patented hypnosis. The Journal of the American Medical Association says adding behavior therapy to GLP-1s produces nearly three times the results than GLP-1s alone. Three times the results. Hypnosis is behavior therapy concentrated. And Alex Goen hypnosis is the only U.S. patented hypnosis proven useful by the U.S. Patent Office. 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
6: Coming up in a moment, there is a problem with starting to do all your court cases online. People are hacking in, and in Colorado, they got a particular problem with porn and Nazis showing up in their courtrooms. So more
7: pornographic Nazis. Can it get any worse? So speaking of great Western cities, or at least formerly so, and great Western states, LA's homeless policy is piling the incredibly expensive absurd upon the appallingly expensive ridiculous. California Post is reporting that a city homeless initiative championed by Councilwoman Nithya Raman, she is the communist who's way left of Karen Bass, who was one of the final two in the election, poor Spencer Pratt being shoved to the side. But this homeless initiative championed by the socialist Raman has spent more than $60 million to fill three subsidized apartments with homeless, quote unquote, Angelenos. It was supposed to be a couple of thousand. It's three so far. Three, not 3,000, not 300, three. Meanwhile, City Hall still pumps hundreds of millions of taxpayer dollars into a different thing, the scandal-marred L.A. Homeless Services Authority, despite years of talk about the need for the change because they don't do any good. So then you've got Karen Bass's signature Inside Safe program, which pays exorbitant rates to temporarily stash bums and junkies in hotel rooms. Then there's the city's dismal record with the LA Homeless Services Authority, which we could go into detail, but Bass appoints five of the 10 members who govern that authority, but it's completely corrupt, completely ineffective, and the city has appeared powerless.

0: There's a moment in everyone's life when you just get tired of feeling lousy, that moment when you decide enough is enough. 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
2: Governor Kelly Ayotte has signed a bill that will allow for a question in the next 2 general elections that asks whether voters want to cap local property taxes spent on public schools. If voters approve the question, property taxes that go towards school spending would be limited to no more than the cost of the living index and the annual increase in the community's assessed property value. National average for a gallon of regular gasoline has gone up 10 cents since last week to $3.94. In New Hampshire, the average price is $3.93, down from $4.13 just a month ago. And 2 Manchester teens have been charged with first-degree assault. 19-year-old Jovan Elias and 18-year-old Elijah Elias were arrested and charged in connection with a shooting on Union Street at a Manchester gas station early yesterday morning. One person was injured. He was taken to the hospital. In sports, Sox open up a weekend series today at home at Fenway against the Rays. I'm Jimmy Carter, WFEA News.
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7: Now, your Granite State forecast. Tonight, we'll see clear skies, and it's going to get cooler with lows in the mid-50s. Looking at your weekend for Saturday, not that great. Partly cloudy in the morning, and then the clouds just increase over the course of the afternoon, with highs reaching the mid-80s. For Sunday, a few clouds. Not as warm, though we will see the sun, with highs in the upper 70s. That's a look at your Granite State forecast on 99.9 and AM 1370 WFEA.
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8: I just can't believe what I'm seeing here with some of these fires coming out of Canada. America, Republicans in particular, demanded action on forest thinning, fuel reduction, prescribed burns, anti-arson methods. Canada didn't do any of this stuff, and then now the whole country is burning, and it is getting to Chicago, Cleveland, Detroit, Minneapolis. One of my friends in New Jersey was saying that her kids can't go out.

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5: I'm very grateful for the team here, working really hard today. Greg Evan, our executive producer, Sean McConnell, Roger Wicker Jr., Rick Locke, Garrett Cholley, Matt Zibel, Ricky Lopez, Misty Callahan, John Cassio, and Daniel West. Special shout out to the guys in the Glendale studio. Thanks to my failure to bring my proper headphone, I've had to do some excellent trickery to make the show go smooth. And Sean for flagging all these Ashley Webb clips. Sean, well done. Sean was on this faster than anyone. I mean, we got to have her on, right? Him on. We got to have the guy on, the big guy, Ashley Webb. Look, it's tough to do these segments and not be mean about it, but this is the environment the Democrats created where we have this huge departure from reality. The type of reality that thinks where Ashley thinks he is a woman. And Don Lemon thinks he could be president. That's a real thing. Cut 7, guys.
6: People keep asking me if I'm running for president. And I don't know. I might. I'm serious. I don't know. I might, because people keep asking me to do it. I actually think I would be a really good president of the United States.
7: Okay, like, you're being serious.
6: No, I'm being totally serious.
8: So what would it take?
6: For the people to want me.
5: People keep asking him to do it. I'm included in that. I'm asking Don Lemon to run. He's what we need right now. A perfect representative of what the Democrats have become is Don Lemon. And I can't get enough. I want more. These guys are so lost. It's such a beautiful thing. I mean, they think that having Medicare might be a qualification for being a senator. So there's a guy named Dan Klebin who is also in the debate and had a argument that may have actually been more offensive than what Ashley was saying. Cut 19.
9: Do people be deported if they came to this country illegally and there is a deportation order signed by a judge?
10: Look, I believe that if someone is here illegally and the only crime they committed was that, we need a pathway to citizenship here.
5: Pathway to citizenship for illegal aliens is not we're just going to respect them. It's not we're going to treat them with dignity. It's that we are just going to, if you got here illegally, even if you've never assimilated, even if you're driving down wages of Americans, even if you are just sending all the money you can back home so it doesn't stay in America, it doesn't benefit our economy at all, then you should be on a pathway to citizenship. Why? Because that's the best way to get Democrat votes. All right, but this is across the party. They're loaded up with people who are testing impossibly horrible ideas. Zohra Mamdani now has proposed banning New York City landlords from requiring both proof of income and a credit check. So basically, if someone applies, they're in. So who's to say people won't apply, stick around until they get evicted? Not to mention landlords are going to go absolutely broke if they can't get out of there fast enough because they can't even pay for credit check fees now. You can't get credit checks. Then what's going to happen is that you're going to get people who don't pay, and then your margin's going to go down, and then you're not going to fix up the housing, and it's going to be a slum. This is how slums get created. And yet this is what Mamdani's on, and he's still smiling all about it. We have an amazing

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0: up 10 cents since last week to $3.94. In New Hampshire, the average price is $3.93, down from $4.13 just a month ago. And two Manchester teens have been charged with first-degree assault. 19-year-old Jovan Elias and 18-year-old Elijah Elias were arrested and charged in connection with a shooting on Union Street at a Manchester gas station early yesterday morning. One person was injured. He was taken to the hospital. In sports, Sox open up a weekend series today at home at Fenway against the Rays. I'm Jimmy Carter, WFEA News.
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4: Now, your Granite State forecast.
5: Tonight, we'll see clear skies, and it's going to get cooler with lows in the mid-50s. Looking at your weekend for Saturday, not that great. Partly cloudy in the morning, and then the clouds just increase over the course of the afternoon, with highs reaching the mid-80s. For Sunday, a few clouds. Not as warm, though we will see the sun, with highs in the upper 70s. That's a look at your Granite State forecast on 99.9. 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
7: All right, welcome back to the Scott Jennings Show. I'm your guest host, Carl Jackson, sitting in for Scott Jennings. And now this is really fun to be talking to Willie Nelson, our White House correspondent. All right. Willie, listen, President Trump gave, I thought, a really good speech last night on election integrity. What are you hearing in the D.C. area from some of your colleagues there on the Hill?
8: Carl, good afternoon. Great to be here with you in Washington, D.C. on a very, very smoky day. We're getting some of the fire that's been coming down from Canada. But to answer your question, there has honestly been a lot of moaning and groaning, unfortunately, around the bender here. I heard one photographer who was, I believe, on duty last night, who turned to their colleague and was like, wow, what a disaster it was. So unfortunately, as predicted, the left-wing media that parades around here in D.C., and particularly the White House, is not happy, to say the least.
7: Okay, so let's get in.

0: We had Steve Hilton and Spencer Pratt, who ran in the LA mayor race. I am from, to add a personal note to this, I am from Los Angeles, so I'm well aware how the California voting system has worked, or lack of worked, I should say. Just to give a personal anecdote on this, I personally know someone who voted for two people who voted for Spencer Pratt, and they tracked their voting ballots, and neither of their votes got counted. So that's two people I know in my real life from Los Angeles who didn't have their votes counted. And of course, they're both citizens. And so how many of those exist is the question to ask for that.
1: You know, and let me add my anecdotal experience, because I was born and raised in L.A., still have family in L.A., still have plenty of friends in Los Angeles, and they happen to be black, the vast majority of them. And I tell you what, they were actually gung-ho for Spencer Pratt. I mean, they were tired of what they were seeing happening in L.A. And let me add this, they didn't even know who Nithya Raman was. They didn't even know who Nithya Raman was. Now, this is purely anecdotal, but I just think it is relevant. Also, real quick, I think if we have enough time, President Trump did claim that Venezuela had tampered with voting machines. I do want to say that obviously there's no evidence that I've seen that that has been that's provable at this point. But I do believe that it is worth making sure that the machines, if they're going to be used, that these things are inspected, they're on the up and up. And when I believe they can calculate votes at the end of the vote tallies where they're online, but perhaps those are things that can be looked at as well. Okay. All right. It looks like we may have lost our feed on Willie, or at least we can't hear him. All right. So anyway, Willie, if you can hear me, okay. All right. So it looks like we lost Willie Nelson. But anyway, having said that, I do think that it was a good speech, frankly. And I'm not saying that just because I'm a Trump supporter. I just think that it goes more than it. I mean, was it his best speech? Obviously not. But it did what I think it intended. He intended it to do, and that's to make American citizens aware that China is a threat. We have other nation states that want to defeat the United States, that want to be bigger and better than the United States. China is a Chinese, is a communist led by the Communist Party. And as a matter of fact, I was just reading a headline. I didn't have time to go through the story that Xi Jinping, because of the things that are transpiring, their economy is not doing well inside of China right now. And so Xi Jinping is becoming a little more hardcore, if you can imagine that, and more leaning towards acting like a Kim Jong-un of North Korea. And would you doubt that? I mean, the guy's got to be paranoid in order for you got a billion, over a billion people there, in order for them to remain happy. You got to put in a lot of work if you're going to be a communist party that's going to have a state-controlled government. So I think it was a good speech for that. It's a good way to let people know we do have an enemy out there. The deep state issue, it is an issue. It is an issue. I'm sorry. You have people that are trying to undermine the United States of America, undermine the presidency within any of these intelligence agencies. Those people need to be held accountable. They need to be fired. If charges can be brought, they need to be brought. It's as simple as that to me. Again, the voter registration, you have states that have these voter, what are they? Basically, illegals are automatically registered at the DMV. And this happens in blue cities, not just with illegals, but with citizens altogether. Frankly, guys, I don't believe that should be happening. If you go to the DMV and they ask you if you like to register to vote, okay, that may be one thing. But automatically registering people to vote, particularly illegals to vote, with this voter, what is it? I forget what it's called. Motor voter. I think that's what it was. Motor voter plan. I think it's just absolutely crazy and dangerous. And I'm sorry, I don't want illegals. I don't want anyone that's not registered participating in our election system. And so for nothing else, I think this was a good speech, because I think the Republican Party needs a little more pressure to pass the Save America Act. Now you got John Thune out there saying, hey, Lindsey Graham may have created a pathway. All right. That's pretty cool. a pathway to pass the Save America Act through budget reconciliation. Whether or not that that'll happen, frankly, guys, I do not know. But I think it is worth the conversation. You've got 80% of Americans, if I recall correctly, polled that want to make sure that our elections are secure on both sides of the aisle. So why not make sure that they are secure? It's just common sense. It's as simple as that. It's common sense. More on the other side. I'm Carl Jackson in for Scott Jennings.
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3: I'm Nicole Murray with Your Money Now. SpaceX has scrubbed a planned test flight of its Starship mega rocket from its Starbase complex in South Texas. It would have been the second time SpaceX flew its upgraded Starship V3 rocket following a May launch where the vehicle's booster had a mishap. SpaceX was last seen down 3.5% in pre-market trading after falling more than 3% the day before. In a meeting with engineers, Microsoft CEO Satya Nadella called out limits Anthropic is imposing on the use of its top-tier Fable artificial intelligence model. She added that the unification of Microsoft's Copilot AI assistant for consumers and corporate workers is something the company should arguably have done from the start. Alphabet shares sank 4% following a report that the company has delayed releasing its flagship artificial intelligence model. Bloomberg News reports that the model's coding capabilities were short of internal expectations. Alphabet previously announced the Gemini 3.5 Pro AI model in May. Futures are down this morning. That's Your Money Now.
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0: says bag lettuce is okay because it's not part of the iceberg making people sick. They suspect the bad batch was sold to Taco Bell in five states. Michigan, Ohio, Indiana, Kentucky, West Virginia. Michigan still has it the worst, another 700 cases just since yesterday. DHS Secretary Mark Wayne Mullen just threatened to withhold federal money from states that don't investigate their voters for possible election fraud, threatening also criminal penalties against election officials.
1: Mullen threatened to withhold federal funding if states refuse to implement the Trump administration's changes.
2: We're saying that the machines had to be secured and that your voter registration list needs to be scrubbed.
1: Despite Trump's claims about widespread issues with voting systems, newly declassified documents released by the White House on Thursday cast doubt on the Trump administration's claims that the systems used to tabulate ballots and transmit election results are vulnerable to widespread manipulation. Peter Haralambos, ABC News.
0: Concerns about chip stocks has the NASDAQ down more than 1% and the S&P is on track for a losing week. Netflix is down more than 7% on fears it's growing too slowly. 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
7: A Manchester woman arrested after a police chase on I-93. A Concord man who hit a transgender woman found guilty of violating the Civil Rights Act. And daytime on-ramp closures in Hooksett and Manchester will cause delays this coming Monday. I'm Jimmy Carter, WFEA News. 55-year-old Shannon Lavoie of Manchester is facing multiple charges after leading police on a chase along I-93 Wednesday night. Shortly after 10:30 Wednesday night, New Hampshire State Police received reports of a hazardous driver traveling southbound on I-93 between exits 16 and 17 in Concord. Troopers attempted to stop Lavoie as she led them on a chase until tire deflation devices were used, bringing her car to a halt just south of the Hooksett Toll Plaza. Lavoie is facing charges, including aggravated DWI, disobeying an officer, and reckless operation. 25-year-old Travis Lufkin of Concord has been found guilty of violating the New Hampshire Civil Rights Act. According to court documents, on May 19, 2024, Lufkin struck a transgender woman in the face at her place of work after he was asked to leave the property. Mr. Lufkin called that victim a homophobic slur when he struck the victim. The court found that the assault was motivated by Mr. Lufkin's animus towards the victim's gender identity. He's been ordered to have no contact with the victim or her family and has also been fined $5,000. The New Hampshire Department of Transportation is reminding motorists of ramp closures that will impact traffic this coming Monday. New Hampshire Department of Transportation will temporarily close I-93 Exit 8 northbound, the on-ramp, from Wellington Road and I-93 Exit 9 northbound on-ramp from New Hampshire Route 3. This is happening on Monday between the hours of 9 a.m. and 3 p.m. In sports, Sox are at home at Fenway this weekend, facing the Rays. I'm Jimmy Carter, WFEA News.
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6: Now, your Granite State forecast.
10: Tonight, we'll see clear skies, and it's going to get cooler with lows in the mid-50s. Looking at your weekend for Saturday, not that great. Partly cloudy in the morning, and then the clouds just increase over the course of the afternoon, with highs reaching the mid-80s. For Sunday, a few clouds, not as warm, though we will see the sun, with highs in the upper 70s. That's a look at your Granite State forecast on 99.9 and AM 1370 WFEA.
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12: 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So much to get to here today, as always, on this Friday in the middle of summer. But the first thing I want to say, I'm going to address all Maine Democrats directly. Any Maine Democrat who does not vote in the Senate primary, the special Senate primary to replace Porta Potty Splatner, and does not cast a ballot for Ashley Webb is a transphobe. Ashley Webb deserves your support. If you haven't seen her, think Meatloaf.
18: She looks a man.
12: Nobody, I don't think, ever saw Meatloaf before he shed his mortal coil and Ashley Webb in the same room together. They look to be one and the same, and her and Ashley Webb is running for the Senate in Maine like a bat out of hell. Meatloaf for Maine. What are his qualifications, you ask? What are his qualifications? Cut three.
19: Ashley Webb, what qualifications do you have to serve in the U.S. Senate?
20: Oh, I ran for office several times. Didn't win, but I did run. And then I'm a songwriter, and then I write my own books, and then I suppose my transparency, I wouldn't lie to the people and I wouldn't deceive the people like we're being deceived right now. Like,
12: this is a guy who's telling people that he's a woman, but she won't lie to anybody. And by the way, he's also a songwriter. I wonder if I've heard any of his songs.
21: Come tiptoe through the tulips with me.
12: Ashley Webb, one of eight candidates vying for the Senate nomination. Somewhere in some porta potty, Graham Platner was watching that, and he was going, they got rid of me for one of these jamokes? And Ashley has a real great grasp on the issues. He explained how he's getting his health care. Cut six.
19: Okay, thank you. Phil?
22: You just said you're for Medicare for All. Is everyone on this panel? Dan, no?
23: Yeah, I mean, okay.
24: Incredible.
22: Just checking. Just checking. That's eight for eight with the candidates today.
24: That's so amazing.
20: I'm actually on Medicare.
22: Oh, okay. Well, there you have it.
12: He doesn't look like he's 62 or 65. He doesn't know the difference between Medicare and Medicaid. I know your fifth grader doesn't know the difference either, but he's not running for the U.S. Senate and claiming to be a woman. Oh, boy. Cut eight from Ashley Webb.
20: And then with the trans community, like, we're being dehumanized. They say that we want to hurt people. I don't want to hurt anybody. I just want to use the bathroom. If they want me to use the men's room, I will, but I don't want to be assaulted.
12: Wow, what a concession. He will use the men's room under extreme social pressure, apparently. 844-500-4242, 844-500-4242. And as you might expect, Ashley Webb uses the word like a lot. Here he is introducing himself, herself, or should it be their self? Cut one.
0: I'm Ashley Webb, I'm from Farmington, Maine. The biggest thing I'd like to get across is that we need unity. Whoever wins this nomination, we need to show up at the polls, we need to vote for them, and we need to make sure they win no matter what, because what's going on in this country is not right. With the immigration and immigrants being targeted, they're being rounded up like animals, it's not acceptable to allow this to go on in our streets.
12: Like, okay. Been a lot of people have been doing research on this guy. He's from Farmington, Maine, by the way. And, you know, Paul DePage likes to give me the needle and say, I'm really from Massachusetts. And he talks about, you know, Portland, and Cumberland County and York County, Maine, not really being part of Maine. It's a joke. It's good natured. It's, you know, needling. But Governor LePage, I'd like to tell you, this guy is from Farmington, Maine. That ain't in Cumberland County. That ain't in York County. This is on you and the 2nd Congressional District. .508 says, never heard of him before, but he has my unconditional support. And can we all agree on that? Now, you know they talk about pork in congressional spending bills or legislative spending bills. You know, that's something you give a nice bit of unnecessary largesse to some legislator. It's called pork, all right? But again, just like Ashley Webb doesn't know what kind of welfare he's on for his health care, he doesn't know too much about how the legislative process works. Cut seven.
20: I believe they called it pork bellying. By cutting out the pork bellying from all the bills, I'm sure that would save a lot of money as well, but...
19: All right, David.
12: He wants to cut out the pork bellying? You know, I say stick with Susan Collins. You know why? Because she brings home the bacon. Get it? Get it? Limerick guy says, Ashley's best chance to replace Plattner is to clam up. Clam up. 844-500-4242. We've got so many cuts to play from the other the so-called serious candidates in the race. How is Ashley Webb any different than any of the serious candidates in the race? Cut five.
20: I think a national red flag law would probably be more appropriate. If you're a danger to society, you shouldn't have a gun.
12: You know, I've always wondered about that red flag law in Maine. Did anyone ever think to use that red flag law against Graham Splattner? I know he's in the rearview mirror now, but still. So here are his priorities if elected to the Senate. And obviously this is a person who's thought things through very well. And by the way, he's put out tweets. He ovulates. He has external male organs, but he ovulates. And of course, if you ovulate, you have to purge the blood at some point. And I'm not even going to get into how he purges the blood. And I can't even believe I'm talking at it at this level. It's something I've never considered, let alone having considered mentioning on the air, but it's all over his own social media. He's obsessed with this. But anyway, this is Ashley's priorities. If he gets elected to the Senate, cut to.
22: You start when you get to Washington.
20: I'd reform the health care. I think it's time that we start refunding what was stolen from us. It's made it more difficult to
12: what get was stolen from him. He's on Medicare.
20: If you do get an appointment with a doctor, good luck. It could be months before you get in and get treated. I think another
0: thing that should be taken care of is the tariffs.
12: Does he get treated for his menstrual cramps?
0: He says he gets them. I'm pretty certain a lot of Americans pay more for their coffee thanks to Trump's tariffs on the coffee and then affecting every other product.
12: Make your own coffee instead of going to Starbucks.
0: Iran goes, yeah, that war should be stopped. Like, why are we paying for this never-ending war? Like, everyone knows
12: it's been going on for 4 months.
0: That's more of our tax dollars going away. And then the question is, where did they get the money to fund this? They're not able to fund health care.
12: Not from you, because you're not paying any taxes.
1: I won't do that.
12: Again, I repeat, has anyone ever seen Ashley Webb and Meatloaf in the same room? And other people have been suggesting there are others, right, Jared? What else? What other separated a Meatloaf?
2: Taylor says John Hinckley. That's pretty good.
12: Yeah, it's, I tell you, 844-500-4242-781. I think Maine has the best sideshow freaks running for office across the whole country this year. Yeah, it's all post-COVID, too. 508 says, I heard there's a lot of inbreeding and farming in Maine. What is his current job, by the way? Was that ever brought up in the they had two debates, one the serious candidates and one the carnival sideshow candidates. Guess which one Ashley Webb was in. But did anyone ask him what his job was? I haven't seen anything about his job on any of the social media. His job appears to be, I'm a trans woman. That's what he says. Oh, and he's not. Not only is he trans woman, he's intersex.
2: According to the AI overview, current job is candidate for U.S. Senate. In addition to political,
12: what is
2: career,
12: he going to do when the primary is over in 2 or 3 weeks?
2: She identifies professionally as a songwriter and author. Professionally,
12: a songwriter. Let's go out with one of her favorite songs again. The song that we'll all remember Ashley Webb for.

0: 844-500-4242. Vote Ashley Babbitt, or you're a trans, or you a, or you're a transphobe. You're a transphobe. Vote Ashley Babbitt. Vote Ashley Webb, or you're a transphobe. I'm Howie Carr.
1: Instagram.
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1: We had a meeting here yesterday at the Howie Car Radio Network about upgrading our website. And so you know what happens when you talk about upgrading your website or anything. When you talk about upgrading anything, whatever you have immediately collapses. And we don't have a poll question today. That's a long way of saying that. We don't have one. If we get it back, we will we'll put up a poll question, but we don't have one right now. 844-500-4242. I was just thinking about this, and 781 says, Maine is a semi-open primary state. Independents can vote in either primary. So every Republican who changed their designation to independent can vote Ashley in. Is it too? But, I mean, this is, we're in kind of like, uncharted waters here with this special primary that they're going to have, right? Or are they going to pick the candidate at the convention? That's I guess they're not going to have a primary. I guess they're going to pick it at this convention. That's too bad. It's too bad Republicans can't re-register, because that would be worth re-registering as an independent or a Democrat to vote for Ashley Webb. 844-500-4242, breaking new news. Try not to let this destroy your faith in the integrity of the National Democrat Party. Wisconsin Lieutenant Governor Sarah Rodriguez has dropped her campaign for Wisconsin governor after, quote, serious mismanagement and inaccuracies, unquote, were discovered in her campaign finance reports.
2: I'm shocked, shocked.
1: So now they have some woman named Hong who hates the United States. Being her name's Hong and her parents are Chinese immigrants, she hates the United States with a deep passion. And she's a Democrat socialist of America. So I guess she's going to be the one running against, Tom Tiffany? I believe he's the congressman from the Republican congressman who's running in the Badger State for governor. 844-500-4242. 781. So many of the main candidates sound and look like hillbillies from the movie. I resent that. I resent that as someone who was born there. He says he's written books, but he's written his own books. But that's more than Barack Obama or Joe Biden can say. They haven't written their own books. If it's true, that is. 844-500-4242. We had some more stuff to play. We're going to get to the president's speech last night and the fact that I guess the bombing is continuing in Iran, and I hope it continues indefinitely until the savages are gone. 844-500-4242. Ron, you're next with Howie Carr. Go ahead, Ron.
3: Hey, Howie, how are you doing today?
1: Good.
3: Good. I just wanted to talk about these Democrats that are running for the candidacy for the Senate. You got to think about it. They all just got beat by Graham Plattner.
1: So right.
3: Kind of tells you the people that are lined
1: up. Or they got beat by Hannah Pingree, which is almost as bad.
3: Right.
1: In the governor, three of them lost to Hannah Pingree in the governor's race.
3: Yeah, and if I was a Democrat, I'd vote for the he-she. At least she didn't get beat by Plattner.
1: Listen, even the New York Times, which is the Bible, the Koran of the Democrat Party, this is how they describe the debate. Halting answers, convoluted responses, and stilted deliveries. Former State Senator Troy Jackson, Secretary of State Shanna Bellows, and Jordan Wood, a former congressional aide, all struggled to match the forceful message and rhetorical prowess. The rhetorical prowess of Mr. Plattner, whose rallies electrified voters over the last year. Yeah, right. His prowess, his rhetorical prowess. You know, one thing about the further north you get, the more people care about time zones because, you know, the fact that the days are longer in the summer and they're shorter, the sun is shorter, is out less in the winter. So you would think everybody in Maine, or almost everybody, would have an opinion on daylight savings times, permanent daylight savings time, except for Shayna Bellows. Cut 11.
4: Okay, we just have a minute and a half left. Maybe do a couple quick questions here, Rob.
5: All right, here's a quick one. Short answers. The House of Representatives this week approved ending daylight saving time. Would you approve of that? Would you vote for that, Shayna Bellows?
6: Well, we had a debate about this in the state legislature. I'm sure Troy remembers. And I think there are reasons for and against, and I haven't read that House bill, but I will when I am Senator.
5: Well, you know the general idea of ending daylight saving time. Where do you stand?
6: When I was in the Senate, I think I voted for it, but you'd have to go back and look at my record, and you know what?
5: It doesn't sound like there's a lot of conviction there.
6: I tell you, I love it when it gets light in the morning and gets dark at 8 o'clock or 9 o'clock. That's my favorite, summertime.
5: Okay, Troy Jackson.
1: In other words, she voted present. 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
7: Governor Kelly Ayotte has signed a bill that will allow for a question in the next two general elections that asks whether voters want to cap local property taxes spent on public schools. If voters approve the question, property taxes that go towards school spending would be limited to no more than the cost of the living index and the annual increase in the community's assessed property value. National average for a gallon of regular gasoline has gone up 10 cents since last week to $3.94. In New Hampshire, the average price is $3.93, down from $4.13 just a month ago. And two Manchester teens have been charged with first-degree assault. 19-year-old Jovan Elias and 18-year-old Elijah Elias were arrested and charged in connection with a shooting on Union Street at a Manchester gas station early yesterday morning. One person was injured. He was taken to the hospital. In sports, Sox open up a weekend series today at home at Fenway against the Rays. I'm Jimmy Carter, WFEA News.
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0: Now, your Granite State forecast.
13: Tonight, we'll see clear skies, and it's going to get cooler with lows in the mid-50s. Looking at your weekend for Saturday, not that great. Partly cloudy in the morning, and then the clouds just increase over the course of the afternoon, with highs reaching the mid-80s. For Sunday, a few clouds, not as warm, though we will see the sun, with highs in the upper 70s. That's a look at your Granite State forecast on 99.9 and AM 1370 WFEA.
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1: 207 points out on the text line, she sounds, or Shanna Bello sounds more like John Kerry. I voted for the $87 million before I voted against the 80s. Only in this case, I voted for daylight savings time before I voted against daylight savings time. You think Ashley Webb is going to be doing a lot of campaigning outside the mosque in Lewiston? No, they don't. They tried to knife that guy who walked the dog, and he wasn't a male who ovulates or claims to ovulate, and he doesn't sing Tiptoe Through the Tulips. He was just taking his dog for a walk. I wonder how they're going to react to Ashley Webb. Bruce from the Met says, "I got to meet Meatloaf a few times. I'm horrified that you're comparing that freak to him. He was a great guy. Take it back." We put out a separated birth picture, and
16: I won't do that.
1: We put out a separated birth picture, and it looks like a picture of Meatloaf when he was at a baseball game or something, singing the national anthem. And it's in the days when he got the word from the cardiologist, Meatloaf, you better take off 150 pounds. So Ashley Webb in these two pictures that are side by side on.

0: Cut 10.
1: The single idea from Graham Platner that spoke most deeply to me.
0: Oh, excuse me. Sorry, wrong one. Sorry, wrong one. 13, cut 13.
2: Cinebellos.
1: There's a story that's been told for a long time, and that's there's not enough money in Washington. Not enough for universal child care, not enough for universal health care, not enough for Social Security, it's going to run out. And that resonates with people who grew up like Troy and I did. Because I've lived a lot of my life feeling like there's never enough or I'm never enough. I'm going to run out.
0: A hard scrabble. Is she from the working
1: class like
0: Graham Platner?
1: You know what I mean? And quite frankly, according to the stats, most Mainers feel that way now. And we don't need to quibble over whether it's 180,000 or 184,000. Because the truth of the matter is, we just saw the country's first trillionaire.
2: All right, I want to jump in because you spent 35 seconds and you didn't give me any specifics. Give me specific steps that you would take.
1: Scrap the cap. And what that means is make sure the trillionaires pay the same percentage of wages as working class people.
3: Just to follow up, Rob.
0: Ugh. 603 says she got bit by the Kamala mosquito. You thought moose flies were bad. The Kamala, you know, you can't answer a question. You forget everything. 844-500-4242. Yikes. Yikes. Jack, you're next with Howie Carr. Go ahead, Jack.
4: Hey, Howie. You know that the B team on the debate and the woman who couldn't, brush her hair?
0: Right. Dickerson. Yes.
4: She'll be at the big No Kings rally and ICE, anti-ICE rally this weekend. Should be the one front and center with the sign.
0: You know what? They do all look the same. Does she have a walker? Some of them have like Platner signs on their walkers up in Maine, don't they? You know, that's another thing I've noticed about the No Kings rallies. They have approximately 30% of the people are in walkers.
4: Oh yeah, and if the transition lady, man or whatever she is, if this debate was in June, she'd be rushed to the top of the polls.
0: Yeah, I know it's really sad. Apparently, they're having these conventions. I guess this weekend to pick the delegates to the big convention. That's going to pick the new candidate. And somebody said he's a Republican, but he was going to try to sneak in to vote for Ashley Webb and just try to generally screw things up. But apparently, they're going to have a list, a voter ID list. And if you go in and they see that you're registered as an independent or a Republican, you're not going to be allowed to go in. But I thought they didn't believe in ID. I thought they didn't believe in voter ID. Democrats. So now at these little county conventions or city or town conventions, they're going to have voter ID.
4: Yeah, and she leaned on the podium. I thought the podium was going to fall over when she was talking. She couldn't even stand up straight.
0: Yeah, she Ashley Webb. You gotta check her out. And we're putting some stuff out on Instagram and TikTok if you haven't seen pictures of her. And go to at Howie Carr Show on X, and you can see a picture of her. And tell me which is her and which is Meatloaf. Thanks for the call, Bob. You're next with Howie Carr. Go ahead, Bob.
5: Hey, Howie. I always thank you for all of the times I had to commute out of Boston over the years, for getting me out of the city and enjoying your radio show. So thank you very much.
0: Thank you. Thanks for listening all this time.
5: Okay. So I'm up in Maine. I'm sitting on a beach right now in Maine. And my story is that 20 years ago, I bought a property up here thinking I wanted to retire.
0: Yeah.
5: And up here and just enjoy the Maine lifestyle. And I was so lucky because my kids followed me. One came out of New York City, one came out of Framingham, Mass, and they're raising their kids up here, and it's a great lifestyle for that. But I got to say, Maine is a microcosm of what's happening in the United States right now. This transition that's taking place, my wife and I are ready to move to New Hampshire right now, and it's just crazy. All these MASS, you know what, have moved up here to Maine.
0: Yes.
5: And they're standing on street corners with their no king signs, and they're just changing the state. And I hope Paul LePage gets in, and I hope Bobby Charles gets in and changes this state.
0: I hope so. Paul LePage, you know, I hope he just wasn't an interregnum, you know, between the, you know, a brief period of a halt to the decline. I hope Bobby Charles gets in again, and I hope LePage wins in the second district over that nitwit Dunlap, and I hope Russell wins in the first. I know it's a long shot, and God, I hope Susan Collins gets back in too. Thanks for the call. 844-500-4242. People are also saying Ashley Webb and Dale Dorman. I don't know Meatloaf, Bruce, from the Mets, but I know Dale Dorman, and I don't appreciate anyone comparing Ashley Webb to the late Dale Dorman. 844-500-4242. This year, America celebrates its 250th birthday, a nation founded on the belief that every person is endowed by their Creator with the unalienable rights of life, liberty, and the pursuit of happiness. Yet every year, every day, unborn babies are denied the most basic of those rights, the right to life. 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
8: Wegovy GLP-1s, every day one thought haunts you. What if I stop? A 2026 British Medical Journal study says you'll gain every pound back, but four times faster. So what now? There is an answer. Alex Goen patented hypnosis. The Journal of the American Medical Association says adding behavior therapy to GLP-1s produces nearly three times the results than GLP-1s alone. Three times the results. Hypnosis is behavior therapy concentrated. 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
2: Now, your Granite State forecast.
3: Tonight, we'll see clear skies, and it's going to get cooler with lows in the mid-50s. Looking at your weekend for Saturday, not that great. Partly cloudy in the morning, and then the clouds just increase over the course of the afternoon, with highs reaching the mid-80s. For Sunday, a few clouds, not as warm, though we will see the sun, with highs in the upper 70s. That's a look at your Granite State forecast on 99.9 and AM 1370 WFEA.
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4: 508 says the only word they forgot to use was nuanced. Well, you know, their theories about election fraud are evolving. I've got all these cuts. I'll just play. Let's start with Hakeem Jeffries. This is Hakeem Jeffries about how Russia interfered in the election. Okay, and he said, and no one's talking about, you know, that they have to monitor and evaluate and contextualize and bring in experts. There's none of that when a Democrat says an election is being stolen. None of that. So here he is talking about Russia stealing the election for Trump. But then we're just going to follow it right up with what he says now about fraud in California. It's a right-wing conspiracy. When the Republicans say there's election fraud, it's a conspiracy. When Democrats say it, it's speaking truth to power. Hakeem Jeffries, then and now. 24.
5: Russia attacked our democracy. It was an act of war by a hostile foreign power, perhaps done as part of a conspiracy with members of the Trump campaign to sell out our democracy and artificially put someone into 1600 Pennsylvania Avenue.
6: Listen, I'm unfamiliar with those reports, and I wouldn't be surprised if those are part of some far-right conspiracy theory being peddled on the internet to try to convince the American people that there's evidence of fraud in California.
4: As opposed to Hakeem peddling his crackpot theories. An act of war by Russia. He was peddling his crackpot theories on left-wing theories on crackpot, lunatic, left-wing, regime-controlled media. But I'm not sure I got it straight here. What did Russia do in 2016? Can you repeat yourself here, Hakeem? Cut 23.
5: Russia interfered with our election for the sole purpose of artificially placing someone at 1600 Pennsylvania Avenue. They were successful.
4: Can we contextualize? Is Brian Stelter around to contextualize that? Or any other Democrat operatives who used to work for
7: Clinton?
4: It's
7: an infamous fake.
4: who's on the payroll of Red China? Who do we think is on the payroll? One way.

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2: Governor Kelly Ayotte has signed a bill that will allow for a question in the next two general elections that asks whether voters want to cap local property taxes spent on public schools. If voters approve the question, property taxes that go towards school spending would be limited to no more than the cost of the living index and the annual increase in the community's assessed property value. National average for a gallon of regular gasoline has gone up 10 cents since last week to $3.94. In New Hampshire, the average price is $3.93, down from $4.13 just a month ago. And two Manchester teens have been charged with first-degree assault. 19-year-old Jovan Elias and 18-year-old Elijah Elias were arrested and charged in connection with a shooting on Union Street at a Manchester gas station early yesterday morning. One person was injured. He was taken to the hospital. In sports, Sox open up a weekend series today at home at Fenway against the Rays. I'm Jimmy Carter, WFEA News.
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3: In New Hampshire's North Country, heading north sometimes feels like heading south, at least when it comes to a couple of non-game birds near the edge of their range. I'm talking about the gray jay and the spruce grouse. While neither is common, both can be found in Coos County. The gray jay looks like a blend of a tufted titmouse and a chickadee. Its defining trait is its fearlessness, often hanging around campsites and helping themselves to whatever food they can find. With patience, they may even take food from your hand. The spruce grouse is just as bold, earning the nickname Fool Hen. They can be so curious and unafraid that people have approached within a few feet before they flush. Look for them in evergreen stands, their primary food source. Compared with the ruff grouse, spruce grouse are darker and grayer. So when you're fishing or moose watching up north, keep an eye out for these little characters of the North Woods.
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5: From ABC News, I'm Wayne Cabot. Nighttime in the Gulf brings another round of American strikes on Iran, putting pressure on U.S. Gulf allies, where Iran is attacking back, and on global energy, as oil soars back above $87 a barrel. In an address last night to the nation, President Trump insisted that the war is going well. ABC's Louis Martinez says there's no end in sight.
6: There's no indication that the pace is going to slow down, and we're now 7 days in a row with multiple waves sometimes striking facilities around the Strait of Hormuz, and now even further inland into that area then in southern Iran. But what we're seeing is the striking of dual-use targets. What does that mean? That means like civilian structures that could also be used militarily.
5: The U.S. expanding, hitting more bridges and energy sites in Iran, which is firing back with missiles into the mediator nation Qatar and also into Kuwait, damaging drinking water plants in that desert nation. The FDA says Taylor Farms is a potential source of the parasite that has sickened thousands across the country. Taylor Farms is removing iceberg lettuce from central Mexico from the U.S. market. The CDC says bagged lettuce is safe to eat. Still, says a former CDC chief medical officer, Dr. Deb Howry.
7: We need to continue to, wash vegetables very thoroughly, particularly lettuce at this time.
5: President Trump saying in a social media post that the U.S. will hold Canada responsible for the wildfires. This response from Doug Ford, the premier of Ontario.
8: They don't understand that Ontario is twice the size of Texas. And unfortunately, these fires that have happened in the U.S. every single year, we're there to support our great U.S. neighbors. And it's unfortunate they want to politicize this when people's lives are on the line.
5: Trump says Canada isn't maintaining its forests. 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
13: Two teens arrested and charged in connection with a shooting on Union Street in Manchester early yesterday morning. New Hampshire Bridge Brigade members issued a police summons over the highway sign law. And residents in Rochester cleaning up after fast-moving storms. I'm Jimmy Carter, WFEA News. Police in Manchester have charged 19-year-old Jovan Elias with 8 counts of attempted first-degree assault with a firearm, and 18-year-old Elijah Elias charged with 2 counts of first-degree assault. Both were arrested and charged in connection with a shooting on Union Street at the Citgo gas station in Manchester early yesterday morning. According to police, they learned that the two had been arguing inside the gas station and continued that argument outside. Police report that at some point shots were fired and a 47-year-old man who was involved in the initial argument was struck and taken to the hospital. Nashville police have issued civil summons to 2 leaders of the New Hampshire Bridge Brigade for Democracy, citing a state law that prohibits the placement of any advertising device within a right-of-way adjacent to state and federal highways, turnpikes, and interstates. Motorists traveling under any one of the 25 bridges which span New Hampshire highways may have noticed members holding signs, some as large as bed sheets. Other signs are handheld, and members wave as vehicles pass by. The group has announced that they're working with the American Civil Liberties Union of New Hampshire to better understand the legalities of the summons, and that they will continue their demonstrations as scheduled. Fast-moving storms yesterday afternoon brought down several trees and even a Mall Plaza sign in Rochester. That sign at the Ridge Marketplace was uprooted by the wind. Rochester residents spent much of the night and early this morning dealing with fallen trees, downed wires, and branches in the road. More than 600 people across the state lost power last night as a result of those storms. In sports, Sox are back home this weekend at Fenway, opening up a series against the Rays. I'm Jimmy Carter, WFEA News.
4: Now, your Granite State forecast.
14: Tonight, we'll see clear skies, and it's going to get cooler with lows in the mid-50s. Looking at your weekend for Saturday, not that great. Partly cloudy in the morning, and then the clouds just increase over the course of the afternoon, with highs reaching the mid-80s. For Sunday, a few clouds, not as warm, though we will see the sun, with highs in the upper 70s. That's a look at your Granite State forecast on 99.9 and AM 1370 WFEA.
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22: Welcome to the Howie Carr Show, 844-500-4242. Two Dorchester women are being held without bail after being charged in Dorchester BMC, Boston Municipal Court, for their roles in a human trafficking organization operating out of numerous hotels and Airbnb rentals throughout Boston and New Hampshire. The district attorney, Kevin Hayden, announced. The name of one of the persons charged is Ubercus Recky. Y-U-B-E-R-K-Y-S.
23: I don't know. Why you, U-B-E-R-K-I-S?
22: Ubercus Recky, you? Ubercus Recky, 29. Charged with kidnapping, trafficking a person for sexual servitude. Wow, sexual servitude. 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Possession of cocaine with intent to distribute. Possession of a firearm without an FID card. Can you imagine someone named Ubercus Recky would have an unlicensed firearm? Possession of ammunition without an FID card.

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3: Well, we offer traditional workshops as well as a working farm. We are open Wednesday through Saturday from 10 to 3. You can come and visit, walk the property. We just ask people not to go inside the buildings without staff present. But if you come during a event like a binding demo, we're having a thrashing demo, those type of things, you're going to see a binder working traditionally in an oat field binding. You'll see the oats being traditionally threshed on a threshing machine built in 1919. We also do pop-up lunches.
2: Those are delicious.
3: As well as a demo that goes along with it.
2: And you would reference the property real quickly. How many acres can be explored up there?
3: Oh, there's about over 500 acres there. There's a map at the kiosk when you hit the parking lot. Grab that and walk the trails as well as explore the property itself.
2: Great. Well, thank you so much for being part of keeping this gem alive and available to all of us here in New Hampshire and beyond. And again, the website is sanbornmills.org.
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12: Howie Carr is back.
13: Bruce from the Met says, I saw the video of Splatner in the porta potty. There's no way he was retrieving a Mountain Dew. There must be way more to the story. Poor Graham,
14: strange.
13: How the mighty have fallen, he says.
15: And I'm going to grab a Diet Mountain Dew if we got one.
16: Oh, yeah.
15: That's calming down. So,
13: and by the way, 407 says Taylor Camille, that's the prosecutor, is kind of not guilty. I think this guy only looked at the first picture
14: I'm with him, kind of not guilty.
13: In the first picture, that looks like her high school graduation photo. But if you scroll down, her hair has changed color. It's gotten lighter, and she's added a few chins.
14: Oh, come on. Not really. She's not fat.
13: What? She's not fat? Not in this picture. This is her high school graduation picture. But this is her new picture.
14: Agree to disagree, sir. I don't think she's fat, but okay.
13: She's pleasingly plump, as my Aunt Mabel used to say.
14: All right, these are the winners. Husband accused of stabbing wife 24 times to make her stop talking. Prosecutors say an Arizona man allegedly stabbed his wife 24 times because he wanted to make her stop talking.
17: Shut up!
14: I thought there was more to that. Nathaniel Gotham, 32, made his...
13: Gotham?
14: Gotham.
13: Was he from Gotham City?
14: Made his first court appearance Sunday. He faces a charge of attempted murder. Mesa police responded to an apartment Saturday and found Gotham's wife with
13: serious injuries
14: that appeared to be stab wounds. She was taken to the hospital and is said to be in stable condition. During Gotham's court appearance, Maricopa County prosecutors said most of the wounds were on the victim's back, but she also had cuts to her head, neck, and face. She also had defensive wounds to her hands. Gotham
13: The police, when they arrested him, they said, "You have the right to remain silent." And he said, "Fine,

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4: From ABC News, I'm Wayne Cabot. Blaming Canada for not maintaining its forests, President Trump is threatening Canada with sanctions for sending bad air down here. Reaction from Ontario Premier Doug Ford, saying Canada needs help, not threats.
5: Those same elected officials from the Republican Party, why don't they talk to their governor and see how they can support us?
4: There are now 888 active wildfires across Canada, including 59 new fires today. For a seventh straight day, the U.S. military is hitting Iran by air. ABC's Patrick Reeval at the Foreign Desk in London.
6: President Trump suggested that he believes that by bombing and increasing the damage in Iran, he can inflict enough pain to force them to try and to capitulate on their nuclear program. Iran, meanwhile, believes it has no choice but to keep escalating and that its entire leverage is escalating in the Strait of Hormuz and the economic damage that it does there, and that will force the US to back down. That means we're in something that, you know, experts call an escalation trap, where the US will continue to try to escalate but will not get closer to victory by doing so.
4: In the meantime, Brent crude was over $88 a barrel today, affecting more than pump prices, says ABC's Elizabeth Schulte.
7: In total, a new estimate from Moody's Analytics finds that the typical American household has now spent $620 extra in gas, diesel, and jet fuel expenses in the nearly 5 months since the start of the Iran war. Of course, that comes on top of years of stubbornly high prices for other everyday costs like housing, utilities, and groceries. One other ripple effect here: when inflation is rising, we typically see borrowing costs go up. Mortgage rates did just hit their highest level in nearly a year.
4: It's okay to eat bagged lettuce, says the CDC, because it's not part of the batch suspected of sickening thousands. You're listening to ABC News.
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9: A Manchester woman arrested after a police chase on I-93. A Concord man who hit a transgender woman found guilty of violating the Civil Rights Act. And daytime on-ramp closures in Hooksett and Manchester will cause delays this coming Monday. I'm Jimmy Carter, WFEA News. 55-year-old Shannon Lavoie of Manchester is facing multiple charges after leading police on a chase along I-93 Wednesday night. Shortly after 10:30 Wednesday night, New Hampshire State Police received reports of a hazardous driver traveling southbound on I-93 between exits 16 and 17 in Concord. Troopers attempted to stop Lavoie as she led them on a chase until tire deflation devices were used, bringing her car to a halt just south of the Hooksett Toll Plaza. Lavoie is facing charges, including aggravated DWI, disobeying an officer, and reckless operation. 25-year-old Travis Lufkin of Concord has been found guilty of violating the New Hampshire Civil Rights Act. According to court documents, on May 19, 2024, Lufkin struck a transgender woman in the face at her place of work after he was asked to leave the property. Mr. Lufkin called that victim a homophobic slur when he struck the victim. The court found that the assault was motivated by Mr. Lufkin's animus towards the victim's gender identity. He has been ordered to have no contact with the victim or her family and has also been fined $5,000. The New Hampshire Department of Transportation is reminding motorists of ramp closures that will impact traffic this coming Monday. New Hampshire Department of Transportation will temporarily close I-93 Exit 8 northbound, the on-ramp, from Wellington Road, and I-93 Exit 9 northbound on-ramp from New Hampshire Route 3. This is happening on Monday between the hours of 9 a.m. and 3 p.m. In sports, Sox are at home at Fenway this weekend, facing the Rays. I'm Jimmy Carter, WFEA News.
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11: Now, your Granite State forecast.
12: Partly cloudy skies tonight, areas of smoke and haze possible, and a low around 55. Tomorrow, partly to mostly cloudy, scattered showers and thunderstorms developing in the afternoon, about a 50% chance. Also some strong gusty winds possible. Tomorrow night, rain showers early, but then clearing later at night, a low of 64. And Sunday looks sunny, breezy, with a high temperature reaching 78 degrees. With your Granite State forecast, I'm Peggy James.
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2: Governor Kelly Ayotte has signed a bill that will allow for a question in the next 2 general elections that asks whether voters want to cap local property taxes spent on public schools. If voters approve the question, property taxes that go towards school spending would be limited to no more than the cost of the living index and the annual increase in the community's assessed property value. National average for a gallon of regular gasoline has gone up 10 cents since last week to $3.94. In New Hampshire, the average price is $3.93, down from $4.13 just a month ago. And 2 Manchester teens have been charged with first-degree assault. 19-year-old Jovan Elias and 18-year-old Elijah Elias were arrested and charged in connection with a shooting on Union Street at a Manchester gas station early yesterday morning. One person was injured. He was taken to the hospital. In sports, Sox open up a weekend series today at home at Fenway against the Rays. I'm Jimmy Carter, WFEA News.
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9: 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What if I stop? A 2026 British Medical Journal study says you'll gain every pound back, but 4 times faster. So what now? There is an answer. Alex Goen patented hypnosis. The Journal of the American Medical Association says adding behavior therapy to GLP-1s produces nearly 3 times the results than GLP-1s alone. 3 times the results. Hypnosis is behavior therapy concentrated. And Alex Goen hypnosis is the only U.S. patented hypnosis proven useful by the U.S. Patent Office. 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
1: Now, your Granite State forecast.
10: Partly cloudy skies tonight, areas of smoke and haze possible, and a low around 55. Tomorrow, partly to mostly cloudy. Scattered showers and thunderstorms developing in the afternoon, about a 50% chance. Also some strong gusty winds possible. Tomorrow night, rain showers early, but then clearing later at night, a low of 64. And Sunday looks sunny, breezy, with a high temperature reaching 78 degrees. With your Granite State forecast, I'm Peggy James.
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0: but you're going to love it. And I know you're going to love it, too. More on the hypocrisy, Washington Free Beacon again. This doctor, this psychiatrist, who's married to Abdul al-Sayed, who is the Hamasite running for the Senate in Michigan. Incredible. Left-wing Michigan Senate hopeful, writes Elena Goodman, Abdul al-Sayed, he's morally a Marxist Islamist, has railed against doctors who don't accept Medicaid, arguing they discriminate against black communities and perpetuate long-held deep racism and structural racism, quoting. That criticism would apply to his wife, psychiatrist who operates a private practice that doesn't accept Medicare, Medicaid, or any other type of insurance, including private insurance. Well, she must be a racist pig then. In a June campaign video captioned, clinics and hospitals can discriminate against you based on your health insurance coverage, al-Sayed lamented what he called America's multi-class healthcare system. All this commie claptrap from these liars and suckers. He said too often in urban communities, because of structural racism, because of the circumstances of segregation, you end up having situations where you may have health insurance through Medicaid, but you don't have health care because you can't get your Medicaid accepted where you need to get it, he said. He made a similar remark during a July meet and greet in Detroit, saying that because Medicaid reimburses at half the rate, many providers aren't required to provide care. And if they can provide it for you, they provide it in a way that is consistent with the fact that you're basically a half-paying customer. Get it? See what he's doing? Denigrating the system. I mean, Medicaid is free to most people, ladies and gentlemen. And look how they trash America and trash our system. It is nonstop. Nonstop. What do they get in the rest of the world? Crap. The issue, he said, falls hardest on black communities, urban communities, communities that are systematically poor as a function of long-held deep racism and structural racism. But then again, his wifey, the lovely what's-her-name, she accepts no insurance, Medicaid, Medicare, private. She's a psychiatrist. Together, they're psychos. We'll be right back.
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6: From ABC News, I'm Dave Packer. The Iranian news agency is reporting that two oil tankers exploded and caught fire while passing through a mined route near Oman and the Strait of Hormuz. This as the U.S. ramps up attacks against Iran for the seventh day in a row. ABC's Patrick Reeval is in London.
7: President Trump has suggested that they are still trying to talk with Iran. Some Iranian officials have indicated that the door to diplomacy does remain open. But the problem is right now, both sides don't seem willing to compromise, and they seem to believe that escalating can force the other side to move towards compromising in negotiations.
6: The reigniting of the war once again sending oil prices higher.
8: In total, a new estimate from Moody's Analytics finds that the typical American household has now spent $620 extra in gas, diesel, and jet fuel expenses in the nearly 5 months since the start of the Iran war.
6: ABC's Elizabeth Schulze. From the Midwest to the Mid-Atlantic, wildfire smoke bringing a third straight day of air quality alerts. Henry Galdamez was riding his bike on the National Mall in D.C. today.
9: Honestly, I just wanted to ride. I've rode like a week, so I'm like, you know what, it's time to get back out here, you know. And then I stepped out my car, and it smelled kind of smoky.
6: Taylor Fresh Foods removing iceberg lettuce sourced from central Mexico from U.S. shelves amid a severe stomach sickness across the country. The first death has been reported from a Legionnaires outbreak in New York City. Following President Trump's speech last night on election security, Homeland Security Secretary Mark Wayne Mullen says DHS has identified over 250,000 potential non-citizens illegally registered to vote.
10: If you are an illegal or you're voting illegally, we will hunt you down, we will find you, and we will prosecute you.
6: Democrat Mark Warner, Vice Chair, Senate Intelligence Committee, calling Trump's voter fraud claims bogus. ABC News.
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15: Two teens arrested and charged in connection with a shooting on Union Street in Manchester early yesterday morning. New Hampshire Bridge Brigade members issued a police summons over the highway sign law. And residents in Rochester cleaning up after fast-moving storms. I'm Jimmy Carter, WFEA News. Police in Manchester have charged 19-year-old Jovan Elias with 8 counts of attempted first-degree assault with a firearm, and 18-year-old Elijah Elias charged with 2 counts of first-degree assault. Both were arrested and charged in connection with a shooting on Union Street at the Citgo gas station in Manchester early yesterday morning. According to police, they learned that the two had been arguing inside the gas station and continued that argument outside. Police report that at some point shots were fired and a 47-year-old man who was involved in the initial argument was struck and taken to the hospital. Nashua police have issued civil summons to 2 leaders of the New Hampshire Bridge Brigade for Democracy, citing a state law that prohibits the placement of any advertising device within a right-of-way adjacent to state and federal highways, turnpikes, and interstates. Motorists traveling under any one of the 25 bridges which span New Hampshire highways may have noticed members holding signs, some as large as bed sheets. Other signs are handheld, and members wave as vehicles pass by. The group has announced that they're working with the American Civil Liberties Union of New Hampshire to better understand the legalities of the summons, and that they will continue their demonstrations as scheduled. Fast-moving storms yesterday afternoon brought down several trees and even a mall plaza sign in Rochester. That sign at the Ridge Marketplace was uprooted by the wind. Rochester residents spent much of the night and early this morning dealing with fallen trees, downed wires, and branches in the road. More than 600 people across the state lost power last night as a result of those storms. In sports, Sox are back home this weekend at Fenway, opening up a series against the Rays. I'm Jimmy Carter, WFEA News.
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3: Now, your Granite State forecast.
4: Partly cloudy skies tonight. Areas of smoke and haze possible and a low around 55. Tomorrow, partly to mostly cloudy. Scattered showers and thunderstorms developing in the afternoon. About a 50% chance. Also some strong gusty winds possible. Tomorrow night, rain showers early, but then clearing later at night. A low of 64. And Sunday looks sunny, breezy, with a high temperature reaching 78 degrees. With your Granite State forecast, I'm Peggy James.
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6: 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Our number, 877-381-3811, 877-381-3811. We have two fantastic Life, Liberty, and Levin programs for you this weekend. Always the same time and same place, 8 p.m. Eastern Time, Saturday, that's tomorrow night, 8 p.m. Eastern Time, Sunday, well after the last of the soccer games. And I'll be rooting for Argentina just because I hate the government of Spain. That's a whole other story, but. And I think the government of Argentina is run by a solid pro-American conservative. So that's how I pick these teams. But I hope you'll set whatever device you use to record the program or watch it live. You can set your DVR, of course. So that's 8 p.m. Eastern Time tomorrow night, 8 p.m. Eastern Time Sunday night. We've had very strong ratings. Despite all the sports and all the competition, because of you folks, and I don't let you down. I'll give you an example. I was up, last time when I was doing the monologue, I was up at about 6:30 in the morning, and I worked for 5.5 hours on the monologue, Mr. Producer. 5.5 hours. It's like I'm writing a book, you know, a chapter in a book. And the reason in part is I might start something and then drop it. I might find a piece of research that I find compelling that I feel like I should share with you. Or I'll be ready, I'll write it, and I'll write notes to myself, mostly is how I do it. And then I'll conclude, well, I don't like it. So let me tighten this thing up. So I do that myself. A lot of books are coming up, I know, because people want to keep coming on my show. And they have books coming out. It just amazes me. Where people find time to write books. Now, I write books, my own books. I write them late at night. So, for instance, people are curious. I'll do the radio show. It'll be done at 9. By 10 o'clock, I'll sit down. I'll start working on it till 2 or 3 in the morning. And if I have an idea, I'll get up at 6 in the morning and work on it some more. The weekends become work weekends. And so Saturday, I'll put in half to two-thirds of a day. Sunday, I'll put in two-thirds to three-fourths of a day working on the book. And so I know when you get my book that I put my heart and soul and my brain into it, that somebody else didn't write it, and I didn't go through the motions of editing it and pretending that I wrote it and I'm this great historian and everything else. That's what other people do. That's not what I do. And you can tell. Because if you have individuals who are spending their weekends playing golf, spending their weekends traveling, spending their weekends at Mar-a-Lago, spending their weekends wherever they are, they're clearly not writing a book, are they, Mr. Producer? Well, that's the way it works around here. Jack Keane, one of the great military thinkers of our time, also a great hero. It goes back to the Vietnam War. He's a retired four-star general. That's not easy to come by. He was also the vice chairman of the Joint Chiefs.

0: For nearly 3,000 years, Homer's epic poem, The Odyssey, has shaped the literary and moral imagination of the West. 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
2: Governor Kelly Ayotte has signed a bill that will allow for a question in the next two general elections that asks whether voters want to cap local property taxes spent on public schools. If voters approve the question, property taxes that go towards school spending would be limited to no more than the cost of the living index and the annual increase in the community's assessed property value. National average for a gallon of regular gasoline has gone up 10 cents since last week to $3.94. In New Hampshire, the average price is $3.93, down from $4.13 just a month ago. And two Manchester teens have been charged with first-degree assault. 19-year-old Jovan Elias and 18-year-old Elijah Elias were arrested and charged in connection with a shooting on Union Street at a Manchester gas station early yesterday morning. One person was injured. He was taken to the hospital. In sports, Sox open up a weekend series today at home at Fenway against the Rays. I'm Jimmy Carter, WFEA News.
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1: Now, your Granite State forecast.
9: Partly cloudy skies tonight, areas of smoke and haze possible, and a low around 55. Tomorrow, partly to mostly cloudy, scattered showers and thunderstorms developing in the afternoon, about a 50% chance. Also some strong gusty winds possible. Tomorrow night, rain showers early, but then clearing later at night, a low of 64. And Sunday looks sunny, breezy, with a high temperature reaching 78 degrees. With your Granite State forecast, I'm Peggy James.
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11: From ABC News, I'm Dave Packer. The investigation into an outbreak of a nasty stomach bug is zeroed in on shredded iceberg lettuce provided by Taylor Farms, served at Taco Bell's in Indiana, Kentucky, Michigan, Ohio, and West Virginia.
12: Federal regulators are linking the lettuce to the cyclosporiasis outbreak, causing severe digestive issues. The FDA's investigation leading to an independent farm in Mexico. The supplier, Taylor Farms, one of the nation's largest producers of fresh vegetables, telling ABC News they are voluntarily removing all iceberg lettuce sourced from central Mexico from the U.S. market, and that no other Taylor Fresh Foods products are impacted.
11: ABC's Elizabeth Schulze. From the Great Lakes to the Mid-Atlantic and Northeast, millions breathing smoky air from wildfires, mostly from Canada. Republicans accusing Canada of wildfire mismanagement. President Trump threatening additional tariffs. Ontario Premier Doug Ford.